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Amen. Thank you, choir. Boy, aren't you thankful for the day? Would you bow your head in repentance and faith in Jesus Christ came to live inside of you? What a great day. The best day of my life, May the 4th, 1986. And never gotten over it, and hope I never get over it. Amen.

your Bibles this morning, Matthew chapter 9. Matthew chapter number 9. And we'll be looking, beginning down in around verse 35. And so thank you so much again for being here today in God's house. Let's bow for a word of prayer, and then we'll have the song and then come back with the message. Father, again, thank you for the opportunity to open your word. And Holy Spirit, you are the illuminator of truth, and I pray that you would illuminate our hearts. Lord, help us to see and receive your word today. And I pray not only see and receive, but I pray we'll be busy about doing what you've told us to do. And we'll thank you, we'll praise you. I pray you bless this song and use it for your honor and your glory. In Jesus' name, amen.

Boy, isn't that the truth? There's no such thing as a man-made person. And, the quicker we realize that in life, the better we'll be. Matthew chapter number 9, and we find ourselves in a new month, the month of August. We've been had a theme over the past, since January, and July's theme was revival, and the revival specifically of our nation. And we started out

And then Proverbs 14, righteousness exalteth the nation, but sin is a reproach to any people. And really a couple weeks on that one. And the answer to national decline is not merely stronger government, stronger institutions, better policies, better politics, or greater prosperity. A nation is lifted only by righteousness and is always lowered by sin. And there is another responsibility that we must embrace as we come to this month of August. Not only should we confront sin personally, we should confront sin collectively, nationally, our role as a church. Nobody in this community shouldn't know where we stand on sin. I mean, if they were to try to put stuff around here like they got everywhere else, you know, the church ought to speak a voice. We ought to have a voice. They try to put a casino in Rural Hall, we're against it. I'll just tell you now, I'm against it. If they try to open more of them little stop and them little duck places where, you know, just guys is for gambling, I'm against them. All of them. I'm against the lottery. I'm against alcohol. And so we need to personally stand against this stuff. And by the way, if you're on the fence about lottery, that's not God's way of getting money. Amen. And you don't make money at another man's calamity. Right. Work money by is a biblical principle for how we gain things. And I'm thankful for the opportunity we have in America to work. But we must not only expose darkness, we must not only confront sin, but we must care about sinners. We must not only stand for truth, but we must reach those who are trapped in error. We must not only identify the darkness, but we got to carry light into it. And we have here in this passage we're going to read in just a moment, compassion in the Great Commission. The Great Commission is not the Great Commission without compassion. But there's compassion in the Great Commission. And so, and by the way, compassion is not the kind of where you feel bad, but you never do anything. It's not the kind of concern where you talk about things and talk the wheel. I've met some people that talk the wheels off problems. They ain't going to lift a finger to do nothing, but they'll talk the wheels off of trouble. And when they leave, they just as much or more than when they started. So compassion is not just feeling bad and not doing anything. It's not the kind of concern that talks about problems but never become part of the solution. There is a kind of Christianity, and it's the kind we should exemplify, that can describe the condition of the culture, criticize the failures of society, and debate every issue, but never shed a tear over a lost soul. We ought to be tearful over the lostness of our nation. We ought to have a heart. So Christianity that does describe the culture, criticize everything there is, the failures of, and debates every issue, but never sheds a tear, is not Christianity. That's not the compassion of Jesus. The compassion of Jesus always moved toward people. He saw their pain. He saw their condition. He ministered to their needs. He spoke truth to their hearts. And then he called his disciples to join him in the harvest. And this word, compassion, means more than just feeling sorry for somebody. It carries the idea of inward movement. You're moved so deep within. It is to feel the burden of another person so strongly that it moves us to action. Compassion sees, compassion feels, compassion serves, compassion speaks, compassion goes. And in Matthew 9, Jesus shows what genuine compassion looks like. Look at verse 35 of chapter 9, if you would. Verse 35, and Jesus went about all the cities and villages, teaching in their synagogues and preaching the gospel of the kingdom, and healing every sickness and every disease among the people. But when he saw the multitudes, he was moved with compassion on them, because they fainted and were scattered abroad as sheep having no shepherd. Then saith he unto his disciples, the harvest truly is

plenteous, but the laborers are few. Pray ye therefore the Lord of the harvest that he will send forth laborers into his harvest. And the number one, I want you to notice the commitment of the Savior, the commitment of the Savior. In verse 35, the Bible says, Jesus went about all the cities and villages. Letter A, we see the mission. Before we examine how Jesus felt, notice what he was already doing. He was already going. Somebody says, well, I want a burden for people, and they're not faithful to soul winning, they're not faithful to church, they're not faithful to this and that. You're not going to get a burden like that. He was already where the action was. He was already around people. He was going, he was teaching, he was preaching, he was healing those. And though we don't have the messianic requirement to do miracles to prove that we're, the Messiah's already come. So we don't have the same messianic power in a sense for us to perform miracles, but Jesus did to prove that, to validate that he was the Messiah. And so he was healing. His compassion was not theoretical. It was active. It wasn't an armchair quarterback. He wasn't sitting back telling people how to do it without doing it. He was in the middle of it. So the mission, he went where the people were. The mission is people. The ministry is people. And the Bible says Jesus went about all the cities and villages. He didn't wait for everyone to come to him. He went to them. He went to the cities. He went to the villages. He went into the synagogues. He went into the homes. He went along the roads, as we learned Wednesday night even. He went along the roads. He sat beside wells. He entered crowded streets. He crossed the sea. He went where broken people lived. One of the greatest dangers for the church is that we become comfortable within the walls of this building. We love our services. We enjoy our fellowship. We love our music. We cherish the preaching. We are grateful for the people we know. But if we're not careful, the church can become a place where saved people gather to enjoy one another while lost people remain unreached outside the doors of our church. Jesus did not say, stay and wait. He said, go. Matthew 28:19, go ye therefore and teach all nations. Mark 16:15, go ye into all the world and preach the gospel to every creature. The Great Commission is built around movement. We're to go into our neighborhoods. We're to go into our workplaces. We're to go into our schools, our cities, the nursing homes, the hospitals, the highways and hedges. God never commanded a sinner to come to church. But he did tell us to go. It'd be like this. I remember down, I don't know exactly what part of the coast this is. Say people go to the coast, lost people go to the beach. I'm just kidding. So this is down somewhere there was rocks. And Dad, you remember this where y'all are fishing, the jetty, I don't know, it's real rocky along the way. Fort Macon, thank you. Fort Macon. And they'd fish and get out there and catch fish around the rocks. It'd be like this. It'd be like setting up a rescue station. So imagine a rescue. Can you imagine with me? Are you awake enough to imagine? Okay. So a rescue station along a coastline with nothing but jagged rocks. And so that rescue station was established to help people not to get hurt, whether it's boats crashing, people falling in, not to get hurt when they're around the rocks. And dangerous stretch of coastline. And so people organized this rescue station because ships frequently were wrecking on the rocks. And so they had a noble idea. Hey, we're gonna establish a rescue station around these rocks because these boats are crashing, people are dying. So volunteers would come and stay up and watch the water. And then they would sound the alarm. And when the alarm sounded, they launched their boats they braved the waves and they rescued drowning people. I mean, it was a beautiful thing. It was a rescue station. They braved the waves, they rescued people, but over time, the little rescue station became successful. People donated money. They left trust funds for the rescue station and improvements. Over time, they improved the building. Over time, they installed comfortable chairs in the rescue station. Over time, people began to still donate money, decorated the walls,
They began holding meetings about rescue work. They were training about rescue work. They were talking about rescue work and just, you know, kind of meeting, and, you know, meeting upon meeting. And eventually they became so occupied with maintaining the station that fewer people were willing to launch the boats. They still called themselves a rescue station. They still celebrated their history. But they stopped rescuing people. We must never become a rescue station that no longer launches the boat. We have to go. It's not my job as a pastor to go soul winning. It's my job as a Christian to go soul winning. It's your job to go soul winning. And when I say so, when I mean telling people about Jesus Christ, wherever you are, wherever you go. So we see the mission is people. Number two, the message is truth. The message, verse 35, what was he giving them? Jesus went about the cities and villages, teaching in their synagogues and preaching the gospel of the kingdom. So what is the mission? The mission is people. What's the message? The message is the truth of the gospel. He didn't merely offer sympathy. He gave people truth. When he went to teach, compassion doesn't withhold truth. Compassion delivers truth with love. Our culture defines compassion as affirming every feeling, approving every decision, and avoiding every uncomfortable truth. That's our culture. If you say there's 72 genders, fine. That's your truth. No, there's not. You say it's okay to transition from a man to a woman or a woman to... No. It's not. It's not your truth, my truth. It's truth. The truth is God made them both male and female. And that's pretty much it. There's no ulterior race or sex. It's male, female. That's it. And so our culture often defines whatever you say is truth, but biblical compassion doesn't lead people in deception. If someone was walking towards a burning building, man, you'd get them. And so compassion is warning people. If someone's sick, compassion tells them diagnosis. You don't sit there and love on somebody and encourage them if they got 6 weeks to live and not tell them that you got terminal cancer. You're going to die in 6 weeks. What kind of doctor would you be if you sat there and talked about the Braves and the weather and the heat and didn't tell them, man, you got 6 weeks to live. Whatever you're going to get in order, you better get it in order because you don't have much time. So compassion does not shirk from the truth. Compassion gives truth. It warns, shows them the way. Jesus never compromised truth in order to appear kind. But he never used the truth as a weapon to destroy broken people either. John 1:14 says he was full of grace and truth. Not grace without truth and not truth without grace. But he was full of grace and truth. Some churches speak about grace but refuse to confront sin. Others speak about truth but seem to possess little kindness. Jesus combined both perfectly. He told the woman taken in adultery, neither do I condemn thee. That was grace. Then he said, go and sin no more. That's truth. Amen? Real compassion neither excuses sin or abandons a sinner. Real compassion neither excuses sin or abandons the sinner. He preached the gospel. I mean, he was preaching the gospel of the kingdom. The greatest gift you can give a broken person is the gospel. That's it. We should feed the hungry? Sure. Care for the poor? Sure. Encourage the discouraged? Yes, you should. Visit the lonely? Help struggling families? Minister people in crisis? Yes, yes, yes. But if we meet every physical need while ignoring the soul, we have failed to give people the most important help. We have failed. They need clean water, but they need living water more than they need clean water. A person may need food for today, but he also needs the bread of life. As I said, a person may need water for his body, but he also needs a living water. A person may need shelter from the storm, but they need refuge in Jesus Christ. A person may need emotional relief, but ultimately they need forgiveness of sin and reconciliation with God.
Romans 1:16, for I'm not ashamed of the gospel of Christ, for it is the power of God unto salvation to everyone that believeth, to the Jew first and also to the Greek. The gospel is not about advice on how to improve your life. It's the good news that Jesus Christ died for your sin. He was buried and he rose again. The gospel tells the guilty that forgiveness is available. It tells enslaved people that freedom is possible. It tells the hopeless that Christ saves and gives hope. And it tells the dead that they may receive eternal life. Number three, we see the ministry. He ministered to the hurting, the mission, the message, the ministry, healing every sickness and disease. And of course, we cannot perform the signs of Christ's messianic ministry, but we can reflect his compassion. We're not going to go touch a leper and heal him. We're not going to go heal the blind. There's only one person could do that, and that was Jesus. And we're not him, right? But we can visit the sick. We can sit with the grieving. We can help the struggling. We can listen to the lonely. We can support the overwhelmed. We can carry one another's burdens. Galatians 6:2, bear you one of your number two, the crowd he saw. Notice in verse 36, but when he saw the multitudes, he did more than look at people. He saw them. There's a difference between looking and seeing. We pass hundreds of people every week without truly seeing them. You pass a cashier. You see the cashier, but you don't see the single mother that's struggling to pay her bills. You see the cashier, but you don't see the single mom just struggling to make it. And that waitress that you're so hateful to. Because the cooks in the back were cutting up and got your order wrong. Wasn't her fault. I can't eat this. She didn't cook it. Come on now. If you don't want to be disappointed about food, don't eat out. Eat at home. Eggs are cheap. $1.47 for 18 of them. $1.72. Amen. Beans are cheap. Black beans are real cheap. They're nasty too, black beans. It's not like wake you up a little bit. But we got to look beyond this person that we got a little sideways with because they got our order wrong or because they didn't have our car, the oil changed when we thought they should have. Man, this guy's struggling to take care of wife and three kids. He's got more pressure on him than making sure you got 0-20 in your car. Amen. That's not just a cashier. That's a single mom trying to make it. It's not just some unruly teenager, but it's a teenager. We see the teenager. We see what we want to see, but we don't see the confusion and the loneliness behind the smile. We see the elderly man sitting alone. We see the elderly lady sitting alone, but not the grief that they carry after losing their spouse. We see the coworker's bad attitude, but we don't see his home falling apart. His home's falling apart. And you're mad because he used your wrench. He used your adjustable wrench, and you're mad as fire. And he's about to lose his wife, his home, and his kids and everything. And you're mad because he used your wrench. Or he missed something. He messed up something. There's more to people than what they can do for you. There's a never-dying soul that's going to spend eternity either in heaven or in hell. And if they've never trusted Jesus Christ as their Savior, they will wake up one day in hell where the worm dieth not and the fire is not quenched and there's weeping and gnashing of teeth and they'll be falling and falling and falling, never to be able to put their feet on solid ground again, burning forever. Hell's a real place. And the people you see are more than just people that perform a service for you or do something for you. They are people with a never-dying eternal soul. We're not even concerned. We're not moved. The crowd he saw them collectively. He saw them individually. He sees people individually. We see the addict's behavior, but not the bondage behind it. We see the angry person, but not the wound
that has never healed. Jesus saw beyond the surface. He saw people individually. The text mentions, remember the multitudes, but he also saw Zacchaeus in the tree. He also saw the woman at the well. He also saw blind Bartimaeus beside the road. He saw the widow placing two mites into the treasury. He saw Nathanael hiding behind a fig tree. He saw the woman who touched the hem of his garment. Crowds did not cause Jesus to overlook individuals. And we often become overwhelmed by the size of the need. There's over 8 billion people in this world. Thousands of people in our community. Countless broken homes and hurting people. We may think, what difference can I make? You may not reach everyone, but you can reach someone. You may not feed every hungry person, but you can help one family. You may not counsel every troubled marriage, but you can encourage one couple. You may not share the gospel with the entire city today, but you can witness to one neighbor. Jesus ministered to the multitudes, but he did it one person at a time. It's like that little boy on with a starfish, and you've heard this. A man was walking along the beach after the storm. Thousands of starfish was up on the beach. They'd washed up on the beach, and these starfish was drying out in the sun. Not good for the starfish. And this old man saw this little boy picking the starfish up and one by one throwing them back into the ocean. Just throwing them back in the ocean. And that man said, son, there's thousands of starfish out here. Thousands of them. He said, you can't possibly make a difference. He looked at the old man like, watch me. He picked one up and he threw it in the ocean. He said, made a difference in that one. You're not going to win everybody. That's not an excuse to sit down and do nothing. You can get somebody. And by God's grace, we're not going to reach everyone, but by his grace, we can reach one. He saw collectively, individually. He saw accurately. He didn't romanticize this crowd. He saw their real condition. He knew they were under sin. He knew that their unbelief, he recognized their spiritual confusion. Compassion doesn't require pretending that everything's okay. Jesus saw the brokenness clearly and cared deeply at the same time. We should never confuse compassion with compromise. We can love people without approving sin. We can treat people with dignity without surrendering doctrine. We can show kindness while still calling for repentance. Some people believe there are only two choices, either condemn people harshly or affirm everything they do. But Jesus shows us another way. We speak the truth in love. Ephesians 4:15, but speaking the truth in love. Truth without love can become harsh. Love without truth becomes hollow. Biblical ministry needs both. Number two, the crowd he saw. Number three, the compassion he showed. Truth without compassion can become cold. In your notes, truth without compassion can become cold. Compassion without truth can become careless. But truth joined with compassion becomes powerful. Truth with compassion is powerful. He saw people compassionately. He didn't look at the crowd and say, what's the matter with these people? A bunch of heathen? Crazy people? No. He didn't say that. He didn't mock their condition. He didn't withdraw because their lives were complicated. We got to be careful. We just want to distance ourselves because everybody's lives are complicated. Well, it's called life. And quit sitting on the sidelines while people go to hell because you don't want to get involved. Because you don't want to get your hands dirty. Because it's so complicated. I know somebody can fix it. His name's Jesus. But I'm glad he didn't just say that's too complicated. He was moved, the Bible says, with compassion. Moved with compassion. It's easy to become angry at the condition of society. We look around here, we get mad, we get angry because of the way people act. And there's a proper place for righteous indignation, but he was angry in the temple, remember? It was being corrupted, he was angry. And he spoke against sin, but even when confronting sin, he cared about people. We must guard against being so irritated by sinners that we're not burdened for their souls. It's possible to be doctrinally correct and emotionally cold. It's possible to defend truth without tears.
It's possible to oppose sins of the culture but never pray for the people caught in them. Jonah wanted Nineveh judged, but God wanted Nineveh saved, reached. Jonah saw enemies. God saw souls. Jonah was concerned about his comfort. God was concerned about a city. At the end of the book, God asked Jonah, and should not I spare Nineveh, that great city? And God was teaching Jonah that the heart of his servant must reflect the heart of God. We will never reach people we resent. We'll never reach people we resent. You'll never have a burden for people that you can't stand. That doesn't belong in the heart of a Christian. A church on a mission must be a church with a heart. Truth without compassion will become cold. He had compassion, letter A, on people that were spent. He was moved with compassion on them because they fainted and were scattered abroad as sheep having no shepherd. They fainted. They were spent. That word translated fainting carries the ideas of being troubled, exhausted, harassed, wore down. These people were spiritually weary. They've been burdened by sin. They've been failed by religious leaders. They've been pressed down by life. They were tired. Our communities are filled with weary people. Our communities are filled with people weary from carrying guilt. They're weary from broken relationships. They're weary from financial pressure. They're weary for even caring for aging parents, fighting addiction, anxiety, grief, pretending everything's fine. Some are weary just trying to find satisfaction in things that'll never bring satisfaction. But Jesus still says in Matthew 11:28, come unto me, all ye that labor and are heavy laden, and I will give you rest. The church must point weary people to Jesus Christ. That is our job. We are not the Savior. We cannot carry the burden, but we don't possess every answer, and your pastor doesn't possess every answer, but we know the one who gives rest to the soul. It's just like in our day, and we picture a weary traveler, and I've seen some people on the road with the heavy backpacks that men are carrying all that they own on their back, and it's heavy, and every mile makes a burden feel heavy. Every step is his shoulders ache, his back hurts, his steps are slow, he's nearing collapse, and then somebody comes along and grabs part of the weight. Yeah, you ever try to get, on a lighter note, you ever try to get stuff in the house and somebody comes and, here, let me grab, and you say, oh, grab what's in these two fingers right here. About to lose them. Can you grab what's in those two fingers? And man, it feels so good. It's like a weary traveler. And there's people like that everywhere. There's people all around you that are heavy laden, and they're weighted down with sin and guilt and shame and broken relationships, splintered relationships, and just dreams that have been shattered. And they're groping around in darkness with this heavy weight. They just need somebody to come along and share the hope of Jesus and help lift the burden of sin. We're too busy. We're too busy. He had compassion on people that were spent. They were near collapse. Jesus offers this, casting all your care upon him, for he careth for you. Many people around us are carrying loads they were never meant to carry alone. And we have the answer. Jesus. Many of us never share it. We never see the people for who they are. We see them as a nuisance and a problem and a bother. People are not a nuisance, a problem, or a bother. We must see people as Jesus saw them. They're souls for whom Jesus died. While we sit back and we in our little huddle, I don't want this rescue station just to be a place where we just sit and talk about how bad it is out there. And we just sitting in our padded pews in our newly renovated, and it ought to be nice. It ought to look right. Cause the only, as Brother Luke said, the only reflection that people who drive by this building have of this place before they ever walk in is what it looks like. The only way they can judge, well, they ought not judge. Well, they do. Say what you want, they do. Our pastor, he said, man, I ride by. He said, always so clean over at Freedom. Amen. It ought to be. What you want to say? What place is always dirty? No. It
all look, but listen, that's not all we're here to do. Is wax floors, and we got a lot of floors. Man, this staff's tired of waxing floors and cleaning up after y'all. Let me just tell you. And feeding and cleaning and doing, just it's a never-ending vicious cycle. So it's not just about buildings, floors, and bathrooms. What kind of team's the Cowboys going to be? Let's make sure he's here. Well, if they just stay in the huddle all the whole game, might as well. But anyway, he'll get me back. Don't worry. And so, if they just stay in the huddle, man, they're out there. They bring a Bluetooth speaker, and they're listening to music in the huddle. The game's going on. They're not going to win. They're not going to win. What kind of church are we going to be if we just stay in the huddle? What kind of lighthouse? What kind of rescue station? Man, that's a museum. That ought to be donated to the Historical Society. I don't want to be donated to the Historical Society. I don't want the greatest thing about us to be our history. Thank God for a good one. Man, we're not banking on our history. We got to go get them. There's never been a more exciting time to live in the United States of America than right now. There's never been more confused people than you're living right now. There's never been more hopeless, shame-ridden, guilt-ridden people in this world than right now. And you have the antidote. Jesus Christ. Father, thank you for this day. Thank you for your word. I pray you'll help us to be burdened about people. God, help us to see people as you see them. Help us to be busy about your commission, but may we do it with compassion. And God, I pray if there's one here today lost without you, they're not saved. I pray today that you'll save them before it's too late. Lord, I pray if there's one here that don't know for sure they die today, I pray that they get saved. I pray for the one that's here and really never shared their faith. I pray you'll help them to see the reality of hell and see that people are really going there. It's a real place where real people go. The people we work with, the people we talk to, the people we shop with. Some of them are going there. Are we really concerned? Are we really concerned? Let's stand together. They're going to sing. And you come. God's spoken to your heart. You come. Let God help you.

If you lifted your hand to be saved, won't you come? We got men here who take a Bible. We got ladies here with a Bible in hand. And they'll take a Bible and show you how you know for sure that you're going to heaven. You don't have to wait. You don't have to put it off. You can know today. You can leave here and know that you're on your way to heaven. You can leave here. Not worry about going to hell anymore. Would you come? I'm going to sing another verse. You come. You're here today, you said, Pastor, I'll be honest, I'm saved. I'm going to be honest with you. I'm not where I need to be with God, just quite frankly. Nobody's looking at me. Pastor, quite frankly, I'm not where I need to be with God. And I want you to pray with me, pray for me. Would you lift your hand? I'll pray for you. Anyone? Thank you. Thank you. Thank you. Anybody in the balcony, the main floor? Pastor, I'm saved, and I'll be honest.

don't you come get things right with the Lord? Won't you come? As they continue to play, no more singing, they're going to play. I want you to come. There's still time. There's folks here praying. You come.

Father, we thank you this day. Lord, thank you for your goodness, your mercy. And God, I pray that you'll help us now. I pray you'll help us as we go away from here today to tell people about you. In Jesus' name.

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We would like to invite you to worship with us in person at Freedom Baptist in Rural Hall, North Carolina, where we have a passion for God and a love for people. Thank you for listening to the Voice of Freedom. We pray you have a great day.

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1: With SRN News, I'm John Scott. It's a disappointing July retail sales report as American shoppers cut their spending.
2: An unexpected slip of 0.6%. It's the biggest drop since May of 2025 and raised concerns on Wall Street. Heather Long, chief economist at Navy Federal Credit Union, says American consumers are showing signs of fatigue. The July snapshot found consumers spent less on gas, automobiles, car parts, appliances, electronics, and online shopping. While it's too early to sound a retreat, the data released Friday by the Commerce Department, along with a sluggish jobs report, could be good news for those waiting for lower interest rates. Many economists still expect solid growth for the third quarter, but in the wake of the retail sales report, many have lowered their forecasts. I'm Jennifer King.
1: President Trump asking the U.S. Supreme Court to allow construction of his White House ballroom to continue.
3: The Trump administration is asking the U.S. Supreme Court to allow the White House to continue construction of President Donald Trump's $400 million, 90,000 square foot ballroom project while it appeals a lower court order to stop the work. Trump's Solicitor General on Friday petitioned the High Court, saying the project also includes a military complex and is vital for national security. Last week, a divided three-judge panel of the U.S. Court of Appeals for the District of Columbia Circuit ruled that Trump had to stop construction because Congress had not approved the project and that he does not have unilateral authority to build the ballroom where the White House East Wing once stood. Donna Border, Washington.
1: While talks to end the Iran war have stalled, the Trump administration appears to be reaching out to a broader swath of countries that might be able to help pressure Tehran or ease its hardline position, where traditional mediators haven't succeeded so far. They have been in touch with countries such as Austria and Greece. This is SRN News. A Christian-owned business petitions the Supreme Court.
4: Attorneys with Pacific Justice Institute and Alliance Defending Freedom are asking the High Court to take the case of a Korean spa, which the state of Washington says must allow males who identify as women into its female-only facility. The lawyers say the owners of Olympus Spa, quote, hold sincere Christian convictions that men and women should not be unclothed together outside of marriage. The Ninth U.S. Circuit Court of Appeals ruled against the spa, holding the First Amendment does not protect it from fines and prosecution. Michael Harrington reporting.
1: The case against a Muslim man accused of murdering 15 Jewish people at a Hanukkah celebration in Sydney, Australia, has attracted more than 800 witness statements. Prosecutors have issued a report to court officials on progress toward beginning the trial of Naveed Akram. He and his father charged with the massacre last December at Bondi Beach. His father was killed at the scene by police. This is SRN News. Wall Street slips from its record following a weak retail sales update. We hear more about Friday's market activities from correspondent Damian Troyes with this report from New York City.
5: Stocks fell on Wall Street Friday, slipping further away from recent records. The S&P 500 slipped 0.2% away from its record set the day before. The Dow fell 0.2%. The NASDAQ Composite fell 0.3%. Stocks gave up modest gains from the morning after oil prices swung higher. Oil prices remain volatile amid uncertainty over the U.S. war with Iran. Higher oil and gasoline prices have fueled inflation, squeezing household budgets. A report showed shoppers cut their spending in July. That update follows two reports this week that showed inflation remains stubbornly high. Damian Troisi, New York.
1: More details at srnnews.com.
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And it is now 9 minutes after the hour of 10 o'clock, and so good to have friends like you tuned in to WTBI Radio 91.5 on your FM dial and on the World Wide Web at WTBI.org. I'm Brother John Henry Watts. It is so good to be with you for a few hours tonight on this Sunday, August 16th. And at this time, we would like to say a very special thank you here at the WTBI Radio Ministries to our Charathon Day partner for today, the Bessie Road Baptist Church of Piedmont, South Carolina. They sponsor in honor of the 51st anniversary of the church and homecoming on the third Sunday of August. Our WTBI Internet partner for today is Angie Clark of Greenville. She sponsors in honor of her son, Seth, on his birthday. And our Charathon partners help cover the listener's portion of operating expenses for the WTBI Radio Ministries, and we are so thankful for each and every one of you who helped us, who partnered with us during Charathon 2026, as did these listeners. Well, we are not able to bring you the weather tonight due to some technical issues, but do continue to pray. We had some storms last week, and the lightning did some electrical damage, and so we're still in recovery mode on that. So do pray that the Lord will help us as we get those issues repaired and as we get new equipment in. Well, the good music will continue until 10:30, and at that time we will bring you the Unshackled broadcast, a radio outreach ministry of the Pacific Garden Mission in Chicago, Illinois. And then right after that, at 11 o'clock, it will be time for WTBI's Old Time Preaching Hour. We will bring you a sermon from the past by one of the old time preachers at that hour. The Old Time Preaching Hour is produced and directed solely by the WTBI Radio Ministries. So that's a look at what's coming up over the next couple of hours. Don't forget the Unshackled broadcast at 10:30. And until then, we still have time for a number of songs. We'll hear the Brady Rochester family sing I'd Rather Have Jesus. We'll follow that up with the Easter Brothers singing Lord, You've Been So Good. But right now, let's hear the group Breaking Ground. This song is called Field of Grace. As the good music continues on WTBI, your Christian radio voice for the upstate and around the world, and by many accounts, the best sound around, so stay tuned. And now with that good song, Field of Grace, here's the group Breaking Ground as the good music continues. Thank you for listening.

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1: The following contains mature themes, so parental guidance is suggested. How do you do? When a man has tried and failed every way he can to break the hold of alcohol on his life, he can slip into despair and give up completely. That happened to the man in this story, a successful businessman. Then he tried the right way, and his heart and mind and very life and the bondage of alcohol were unshackled.
2: This is better for everyone. They don't need someone like me. I've ruined Dad's company, brought shame to my family. I can't change. There's no way. Belt's long enough. The hook is strong enough. I hope it's over quickly.
1: This is Unshackled, dramatizing true life stories produced in Chicago by Pacific Garden Mission. Never give up on them. That's been the motto at Pacific Garden Mission since the doors first opened in 1877. No matter how seemingly hopeless a life may look on the outside, we know someone who looks on the heart and knows the pain that led to the desolation. We know the way out of the darkness, and our purpose is to lead others to that life-changing knowledge. Thanks to friends who care and provide financial gifts, the doors never close at Pacific Garden Mission. The old lighthouse offers nourishing meals, fresh clothing, and a safe bunk for the night, even some medical and dental care in the mission clinic. But above all, the mission offers hope, as pastors and counselors share the good news that sets the captives free. That same message goes out to the world through this program. Now for broadcast around the earth, here is episode number 3944 in the series Unshackled, the program that makes you face yourself and think.
3: Anybody home? Byron? Francis said you were here. I saw your car outside. Byron, are you all right? Are you upstairs? Oh, no, you... You've hung yourself! I've got to get you down!
1: That wasn't the first time the man in our story attempted suicide, nor was it the last. This is the account of how it ended, the conclusion of the true testimony of Byron Dotson from the classic files of Unshackled.
2: I'd been an alcoholic for more than 25 years by the time I realized I was powerless to stop drinking and tried to hang myself. I was the CEO of a large manufacturing company in Lima, Ohio, but I'd nearly ruined the business through neglect and borrowing to support my addiction. After my uncle intervened in my suicide attempt, I decided the next one had to look like an accident, and someone else provided the means. How long will you stay at your parents' farm?
4: Only a few days. Got to get their finances in order.
2: Couldn't get along without you.
4: Byron, I hope you take care of yourself while I'm away.
2: I will, honey. Don't worry. I will.
4: You're not going on any trips, are you?
2: Only one.
4: For how long?
2: A few days.
4: Byron, look out! The car!
2: I can't stop! We hit head-on, and I found myself knocked free 40 feet in front of the crash while the car was demolished up to the windshield. I ran back and saw that Frances was unhurt, and our daughter had only a small cut on her nose. No one in the other car was seriously hurt either. Afterward, I stayed moody and depressed. One night, as I drove in a freezing rain, the engine stopped and the battery died. Another driver gave me a push, but we lacked bumpers. Trying to unhook them, I fell and broke my back.
5: Byron, you can see on the x-ray that you fractured number 2 and 3 lumbar vertebrae. They're split diagonally, pressing on the spinal cord.
2: Small wonder I can't move my legs.
5: You've done irreparable damage to your spinal cord.
2: Can you operate?
5: No, too risky.
2: Well, I can't live like this, paralyzed from the hips down.
5: We're going to put you in a cast so you can't move at all until the bones heal. But if there's an accident while we're working on you, You could die.
2: Wouldn't that be tragic?
5: You could also go into a coma and not come out. The procedure is very risky.
2: I'll take the chance if it means I can walk again.
5: I'm afraid you may never walk again.
4: I brought you some more books to read.
2: Did you bring me something to drink?
4: No, it's not allowed. At least the cast is off and you've graduated to a wheelchair.
2: I'm so tired of being here.
4: Any improvement?
2: A little feeling in my legs.
4: That's wonderful.
2: The doctor says I can start physical therapy now.
4: Before you know it, you'll be home again.
2: With a stop at a bar, I'm dying of thirst.
4: I pray for you, Byron. I pray that God will quench your thirst. He spared your life, you know. Many times.
2: Yeah, someday I'll get right with God. Maybe even do some kind of church work, but not now. Frances always kept her peace and composure. She held the family and the company together, pulling more than her load when I was sick or drunk. But I didn't appreciate her efforts. Not then. With therapy, I graduated to crutches, then a cane. And after 6 months in the hospital, I went home.
4: Byron, it's been so peaceful having you sober all these months. Must you?
2: Yes, I must.
4: We need to go over the financial books together. There's a problem.
2: There's always a problem, but none I can't solve.
4: You can solve it more easily with a clear head.
2: Much better. Pour you one?
4: No, thanks.
2: Life looks better this side of a drink, Frances.
4: Maybe for you. Not for the rest of us.
2: You're not going to spoil it for me, are you? I want to celebrate my homecoming, my return from the dead.
4: There's always a reason to drink, isn't there? Never a good enough reason to quit.
2: My drinking grew worse, along with my health. I had ulcers and several heart attacks, not to mention a bad disposition most of the time. I also had several nervous breakdowns brought on by alcohol. After years of pulling me away from death's door, my doctor took a stand.
4: Doctor, this is the worst I've ever seen him. He just went berserk.
5: He's an alcoholic.
4: You don't have to tell me that.
5: His heart is very weak. If he doesn't stop drinking and start eating right, he'll die. His weight is way below normal for his height.
4: I think he wants to die. He tried to hang himself, you know.
5: And alcoholism is slow suicide.
4: There has to be a way to reach him.
5: Is he willing to go into a clinic for treatment?
4: He won't take my suggestions. Maybe he'll take yours.
5: I'll try talking to him, but if he won't listen, he'll have to find another doctor. Byron, I've seen you through a dangerous appendectomy, blood poisoning, broken bones, even a broken back. But I can't help you in this case.
2: What are you talking about? You're the best doctor in town.
5: You have a condition I cannot treat.
2: What am I supposed to do?
5: Check into a treatment center for alcoholism.
2: That won't do any good.
5: It will if you have a mind to quit drinking.
2: That isn't my problem.
5: Yes, it is.
2: I have a medical condition, and you don't know what it is, so you're stonewalling it.
5: You belong in and are headed for a mental institution. Why don't you voluntarily consent to confinement in one?
2: You know where you can go.
5: Then find someone else to help you.
2: What?
5: You heard me. Find another doctor. I don't want any more of your money.
2: That was a new low for me. Not even the lowliest bartender refused my money. There was worse to come as alcohol drew me deeper into delusion and fear, and I raged at whoever was in my way, mostly Frances. She finally had me taken to the county jail for my own protection.
6: All right, give me your belt, your tie, and your shoelaces.
2: How am I supposed to hold myself together?
6: It's for your own protection. I know about your previous attempts to harm yourself.
2: The indignity.
6: Just hand them over.
2: I won't forget this. Hey, you hear me, Frances? You can't do this to me! They let me call my lawyer, and the next morning I found myself in front of a probate judge. My lawyer was with me, but across the room sat my wife, brother, and doctor. The judge examined papers that would remove me from society, committing me to an institution.
7: Byron, you and I have known each other a long time, haven't we?
2: Yeah, a long time.
7: In this courtroom, I'm a judge first, and your friend second. Do you understand that?
2: Yes.
7: The evidence is pretty convincing, Byron. By law, I have every right. In fact, it's my duty to put you away for your own protection, to protect your family and to protect society.
2: I'm sure that's true.
7: You've had a lot of trouble, haven't you, Byron?
2: Yes.
7: What do you think I should do with you?
2: Judge, I think I can lick this thing if I'm given another chance.
7: I do too. Would you honestly be interested in an alcoholics organization if I put a good man in touch with you?
2: Yes. A man came to my house and explained the program. So I tried the program, read books, talked with ministers, and desperately struggled not to drink. And when I finally caved in, I drank worse than ever. 1.5 bottles of whiskey every day. I was also addicted to narcotics by then. I could hear Francis praying for me morning and evening, so I insisted on separate bedrooms. Sometimes, though, I listened.
4: Oh, God, please do something for my husband. He's wrecking the business, destroying the family. I'm ashamed to go out anymore. I can't stand it any longer. Please do something, I pray.
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2: During a busy time at work, I lied to Francis and went to Cleveland, where I bought 2 bottles of whiskey and checked into a hotel, taking a room on the 8th floor. I planned to jump out to the street below. I even went to climb out the window onto a ledge when my hand fell on a Bible that was on a dresser beside the window. I stepped back in and thumbed the pages. Wisdom is before him that hath understanding, but the eyes of a fool are in the ends of the earth. That's me. I'm a fool. There has to be a way. I returned to Lima determined to beat alcohol. I borrowed my wife's Bible and read much of it, looking for that verse I'd read. Finally, I found it in Proverbs chapter 17. Then I told Francis I was going to Columbus for treatment. Instead, I checked into a hotel and drank. That night, I had the delirium tremors so bad, 2 men came and took me to the hospital by force. In the morning, I called a preacher who told me he didn't deal with alcoholics. I was so angry, I kicked the phone. Meanwhile, Francis took action.
4: Oh God, thank you for showing me how selfish I've been, praying for myself instead of for Byron. Lord, please save him. Whatever it takes, save him and give him the power to resist this evil.
8: Hello?
4: Pastor Good?
8: Yes?
4: I just listened to your radio program about Jesus and the demoniac. It describes my husband perfectly. He's an alcoholic.
8: Alcoholism is demonic in nature, but really, we're talking about sin.
4: You said we should pray for our loved ones like that, but I've been praying for my husband for 20 years.
8: The Lord tells us not to lose heart.
4: Would you please visit him? He's in a hospital right there in Columbus.
8: I have a busy schedule. We're setting up a booth at the state fair, and I... But I'll stop by.
4: I'll give you the address.
9: Is there a man here by the name of Byron Dotson?
2: I'm Dotson. You're a preacher, aren't you?
9: Yeah, I am.
2: Well, I want nothing to do with a preacher, the Bible, or anything else.
9: Look here, I came at your wife's request. You're not wasting my time. You're wasting God's time. Sit down and listen to me.
2: She told you about me?
9: All I need to know. She said you want to be sober, but you're not able to follow through.
2: That's true.
9: Let me read to you about a man like that, who met Jesus. From the Gospel of Mark, chapter 5. Jesus was in the country of the Gadarenes. It says, "And when he was come out of the ship, immediately there met him out of the tombs a man with an unclean spirit, who had his dwelling among the tombs. And no man could bind him, no, not with chains, because that he had been often bound with fetters and chains, and the chains had been plucked asunder by him, and the fetters broken in pieces. Neither could any man tame him. And always, night and day, he was in the mountains and in the tombs, crying and cutting himself with stones."
2: That's me. I tried to cut myself and hang myself.
9: "But when he saw Jesus afar off, he ran and worshipped him and cried with a loud voice and said, 'What have I to do with thee, Jesus, thou Son of the Most High God? I adjure thee by God that thou torment me not.' And Jesus said unto him, 'Come out of the man, thou unclean spirit.'" Do you understand? There's a dark force that's at the root of all of this, and you're powerless to control it. Unless you have the Spirit of God living inside you, which would mean confessing your sin and giving your life to Jesus.
2: I know I'm powerless.
9: Did you notice that the man called Jesus Son of the Most High God?
2: Yes.
9: The Bible says in the Gospel of John chapter 3, verse 16 and 17, "For God so loved the world that he gave his only begotten Son, that whosoever believeth in him should not perish, but have everlasting life. For God sent not his Son into the world to condemn the world, but that the world through him might be saved." Do you believe that Jesus is the Son of God?
2: Yes, I believe that.
9: Jesus came to seek and save that which was lost, our fellowship with God, and eternal life with God when Adam sinned. Why did God send his Son? Because he loves us. The Bible says, "But God commendeth his love toward us, in that while we were yet sinners, Christ died for us." Sin is serious business with God. The penalty is death and eternal damnation. So, Jesus died in our place on the cross. Without him, we sin and can't change ourselves. We lack the power to resist temptations. You must be born again.
2: What do you mean?
9: Here, read this. It's what Jesus said.
2: "Except a man be born again, he cannot see the kingdom of God." Well, how do I do that?
9: Repent of your sins. Confess your guilt to God. The Bible says that if thou shalt confess with thy mouth the Lord Jesus, and shalt believe in thine heart that God hath raised him from the dead, thou shalt be saved. For with the heart man believeth unto righteousness, and with the mouth confession is made unto salvation. Would you like to pray with me?
2: Yes. Yes, I would. We prayed, and I returned to my sickbed. There, alone with God, I prayed again.
10: Lord, from this day on, I am yours. I've failed miserably in running my life. I'm so sorry. Please forgive me. I now receive Jesus Christ as my personal Savior. In that moment, I was born again, and I learned as the days passed by that God removed all desire for alcohol and narcotics. My family was ecstatic.
4: Your mother is so thrilled at the change in you, Byron. And the business is doing great, too.
10: If I'd known sooner how much peace I'd have, believe you me, I wouldn't have resisted so long.
4: We've prayed for you so much.
10: I overheard you many times.
4: Then the Lord showed me that I was really praying for myself. There is a difference.
10: Indeed, there is. You know, Francis, I've been wondering what he wants me to do with my life now. And I was reading Mark chapter 5 again about the demoniac.
4: Yes?
10: After Jesus healed him, he wanted to go with the Lord, but Jesus wouldn't let him. He said, "Go home and tell your friends what the Lord has done for you and how he's had compassion on you."
4: Well, you have told people how the Lord healed you.
10: I want to give my testimony in church. And I want to travel so I can tell everybody about Christ. Francis and I traveled to Puerto Rico and Haiti and then to numerous countries in South America, Bolivia, Peru, Ecuador, and Colombia. We spoke in tribal villages, at street meetings, and at Christian businessmen's luncheons where I gave my testimony. All those years that I walked in darkness, disrespect, and in disobedience to God, His hand was stretched out still, reaching out to cover me with His mercy and grace. So many times I could have died and gone to hell, but God is merciful. The Bible says, "The Lord is not slack concerning his promise, as some men count slackness, but is long-suffering to usward, not willing that any should perish, but that all should come to repentance." And he's calling you right now. What is your answer? Jesus said, "I am the way, the truth, and the life. No man cometh unto the Father but by me." Come, receive him now. Don't let the enemy of your soul whisper doubt at you. I continued to give my testimony, and people made professions of faith in the Lord. 4 years passed as many men and women sought help for their broken lives, just as mine had been. Then I went through a period of confusion. I felt that God wanted me to do something. But what? In search of what His will may be, I continued to read my Bible and pray. Then an opportunity presented itself to fly to Miami. I arrived in the early morning.
11: Hello?
10: Hello, honey.
11: Are you all right? Where are you, Byron?
10: Biscayne Bay.
11: What are you doing in Florida?
10: Seeking to follow the Lord. I'm sure He wants me to do something, but I'm not sure what.
11: How did you get there?
10: By plane. I've left copies of my tract here and there, but so far I don't have peace. I keep following his lead, I hope.
11: Something is different. I can tell. You haven't been yourself.
10: Well, I've met several people who need the Lord, and I've been able to point them to Jesus. One man has been given only 6 months to live.
11: Maybe that's why God led you to Miami.
10: They asked me to go on a commercial fishing trip with them, so I'm going to go.
11: Who asked you?
10: The man who is terminally ill and his wife.
11: When do they want you to go?
10: Right now. That's why I called.
11: You're going on a fishing trip? Byron, this is a busy time at the factory.
10: I know, honey. We just have to trust God and leave the results with Him. As the fishing boat traveled 12 miles out to the fishing grounds, I told the couple my story, and they both prayed to receive Christ. Just then, the boat's captain told me I was seated on the wrong side and sent me to the other side of the boat, where I sat beside a man from South America and his two young sons.
12: Haven't I seen you someplace?
10: Oh, I doubt it.
12: I just know I've seen you someplace.
10: Well, here's a printed testimony that tells my life story. It's a little wet, but look it over and you might remember where you've seen me.
12: I do know you. I have one of these pamphlets. You spoke in Colombia, South America at a hotel breakfast.
10: Yes, I did. 4 years ago.
12: I resisted the desire to come to Jesus Christ that morning. I needed someone to guide me, but afterward, nobody spoke to me, so I just left.
2: Oh, I'm sorry about that. What do you do for a living?
12: I'm an airline captain. You know, this is very strange. When I packed up to come here, I noticed your pamphlet in my dresser drawer. And I thought to myself, wouldn't it be amazing if I happen to meet this man, Dodson, while I'm in the States?
2: Well, Jesus has a way of guiding our lives. He's amazing.
12: I had even said to myself, if I did meet you, I would receive Christ as my Savior.
2: You said that?
12: See, now, here we are, 1,000 miles from home, each coming from opposite directions.
2: 12 miles out on the ocean, seated side by side.
12: What do you make of this?
2: Now I know why God sent me here and why He brought us together. God wants to save you. You know, you can pray now to receive Christ.
4: So he prayed right there in the boat?
2: Yes, we did.
4: Oh, what an experience.
2: He kept saying how much peace and joy he felt. And I did too.
4: No more confusion or depression?
2: None. That's definitely why God took me there.
4: Well, Jesus said, follow me and I will make you fishers of men.
2: It was a soul-winning appointment, no doubt. And I won a prize for catching the most fish.
4: What was the prize?
2: 4 tickets to go fishing the next day. I couldn't use the tickets, so I gave them to my new friends.
4: Some people wouldn't have done what you did, not knowing what lay ahead.
2: You have to follow God wherever He leads. Sometime later, the airline captain was killed in a plane crash. So I was glad he knew the Lord. I myself suffered a third heart attack a few years later and couldn't even receive visitors in the hospital. But I continued to witness to all the medical people who cared for me. If the Lord can heal a drunk like me, He can cure anyone. But first, there has to be a change of heart. Ezekiel chapter 36, verse 26 promises, "A new heart also will I give you, and a new spirit will I put within you. And I will take away the stony heart out of your flesh, and I will give you an heart of flesh."
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0: We now present the Sunday edition of WTBI's Old Time Preaching Hour. Here is your announcer to introduce today's preacher and message. This is a message preached by Evangelist Dr. Jack Green. The title of the message, Confession, and the text that Dr. Green chose for the message, 1 John 1:9. This message was originally preached by Dr. Green, July 13th of the year 1998. And now, with the message, here is Dr. Green.
1: In Luke chapter 11 and verse 1, "And it came to pass that as he was praying in a certain place," nothing said about his posture. We're just told that Jesus was praying in a certain place. "When he ceased, one of his disciples said unto him, Lord, teach us to pray, as John also taught his disciples." Undoubtedly, John the baptizer taught his disciples a model prayer. Notice, please, they did not ask, teach us a prayer. They asked, teach us to pray. "And he said unto them, when ye pray," now this is the model prayer, oftentimes called the Lord's Prayer, but it's the model prayer. "Our Father, which art in heaven, hallowed be thy name, thy kingdom come, thy will be done, as in heaven, so in earth. Give us this day our daily bread, and forgive us our sins, for we also forgive everyone that is indebted to us. And lead us not into temptation, but deliver us from evil." Now would you turn, please, in your Bible back over to the book of Matthew, chapter 6. And let me read a verse or two from Matthew 6. This is in the section of our Bible that's usually referred to as the Sermon on the Mount. Our Lord preached three great sermons while he was here upon earth. The first one is in Matthew chapter 5 and 6 and 7, and it's called the Sermon on the Mount. And in this sermon, our Lord gives us the principles of the coming kingdom. The kingdom of heaven is coming. Jesus will one day rule over this earth. And the principles of the coming kingdom are found in Matthew 5 and 6 and 7. And then in Matthew chapter 13, our Lord gives us the parables of the kingdom. The parables of the kingdom. And in chapter 24 and 25 of Matthew, our Lord gives us the prophecies of the kingdom. But in chapter 6 of Matthew, verse 14 says, "For if ye forgive men their trespasses, your heavenly Father will also forgive you. But if ye forgive not men their trespasses, neither will your Father forgive your trespasses." Keep in mind, please, the verse I read from Luke chapter 11. "Forgive us our debts as we forgive those who are indebted to us." I'm preaching tonight on the golden rule of the Bible, confession. The most essential thing and the most blessed thing and the most costly thing in all this world is the provision that God has made for us for the forgiveness of our sins. It's the most essential thing because it keeps us out of hell. Forgiveness does. And it gives us joy in this present life. It's the most blessed thing forgiveness is, because it introduces us into a fellowship with God that goes on forever. It's the most costly thing, forgiveness is, because it costs God His only begotten Son's life's blood. Forgiveness is man's deepest need now and in the future, for heaven's sake and for health's sake. If I didn't say that word plainly enough, it's spelled H-E-A-L-T-H. I want to notice tonight with you several statements from the Old Testament scriptures. I want you to turn, if you will, please, to the writings of Moses and the book of Leviticus, chapter 26. In Leviticus, chapter 26, Moses says in verse 40, "If they shall confess their iniquity," notice the word confess, "and the iniquity of their fathers, and their trespass which they trespassed against me, and that also they have walked contrary unto me, and that I have walked contrary unto them, and have brought them into the land of their enemies, if then their uncircumcised hearts be humbled, and they then accept of the punishment of their iniquity, then will I remember my covenant with Jacob, and also my covenant with Isaac, and also my covenant with Abraham, and I will remember, and I will remember the land." What's the lawgiver saying? Moses is reminding Israel of the results of their departure from God. And he's emphasizing the importance of Israel confessing their sins. You know, the time is a great healer, but it does not heal the wounds of sin. We may sin, and we may forget our sin, but it so impairs our sense of harmony with God until sin is confessed. There can be no real peace with God. The same thing is true insofar as our fellow men are concerned. We can inflict injury upon a brother or a sister, and the hurt is keenly felt. And time passes, and we don't say, "I'm sorry." We don't say, "It was my fault." We don't say, "I'm wrong." And it may well be that we forget what we've done, and perhaps our friend forgets what we have done. But I'm saying tonight, until we confess that we have wronged our brother or our sister, there can be no real fellowship. I'm trying to say that confession of a wrong is absolutely essential to the restoration of happy relationships, either with God or with our fellow men. So Moses is saying to Israel, it's imperative that you confess your sin. Now, the great philosopher Solomon, turn to the book of Proverbs, if you will, please. The book of Proverbs. And I read in Proverbs chapter 28 and in verse 13, the wise man says, "He that covereth his sin shall not prosper." Oh, beloved, we've heard this verse all of our lives. But do we believe that it's truthful? Oh, we profess to. "He that covereth his sin shall not prosper, but whoso confesseth and forsaketh them shall have mercy." Do you expect God's mercy? You've sinned. You want God to be merciful to you? Then you must confess. It's essential that you confess and not try to cover your sin. In other words, Solomon is saying the same thing. He's echoing what Moses has already said. Now turn to the prophecy of Jeremiah, if you will, please. Jeremiah, the weeping prophet. Jeremiah chapter 3. Look at verse 13, if you will. Back up in verse 12. Go and proclaim these words toward the north. That would be to Israel. And say, return, thou backsliding Israel, saith the Lord, and I will not cause mine anger to fall upon you, for I am merciful, saith the Lord, and I will not keep anger forever. Only acknowledge thine iniquity, that thou hast transgressed against the Lord thy God, and hast scattered thy ways to the strangers under every green tree, and ye have not obeyed my voice, saith the Lord. Turn, O backsliding children, saith the Lord, for I'm married unto you. What's the prophet saying? Jeremiah is saying that sin must be acknowledged and recognized to be what sin is. By the way, the word backsliding is not found in the New Testament, is it? No. We Baptists don't believe in backsliding. We just go ahead and do it. Thank you, sir. You're listening to my voice tonight, you're out of fellowship with God, and you want God's mercy. You want God to be merciful to you. Then you must confess. Now, you say, Mr. Preacher, you've been in the Old Testament. Why don't you tell us something about the New? I will. Turn, please, to 1 John chapter 1. 1 John chapter 1. The great apostle of love is writing. Leaned on the breast of Jesus in the upper room. John says in verse 9, if we, now who's he writing to? Writing to God's children. God's little children. We confess our sin. Now, I guess it's all right, Brother Aiken, if you want to chase a rabbit every now and then, if the rabbit has some meat on its bone. I have been disappointed in some folks in the last few years, especially men I've known for a long, long time and have falsely accused me of not believing in repentance. I can't imagine where they got that idea from. Of course I believe in repentance. Jesus said, repent or perish. But let me tell you something. Let me tell you something. A sinner needs to repent, and he needs, that word means to change your mind. He needs to change his mind about himself, and he needs to change his mind about God. You'll not be saved until you do. I was going to hell. I was going to hell. I was going to hell. But I stopped one day, and I turned around, and now I'm going to heaven. Now that's repentance. But a Christian needs to confess. I better say this, or I'll not have time to say it later. Men and women don't go to hell because they're drunkards, and they don't go to hell because they're adulterers, and they don't go to hell because they're dopers. They go to hell because they refuse to believe on the Lord Jesus Christ. But Christians need to confess when the Holy Spirit makes you conscious of the fact that you've displeased your Lord. You need to confess that. John is saying, if we confess our sins, he is faithful and just to forgive us our sins and to cleanse us from all unrighteousness. Now, what's John saying? He's speaking with the same voice as Moses spoke with. The same voice as Solomon spoke with, the same voice as Jeremiah spoke with. He's telling us that according to the scriptures, if this principle can be grasped by those of us who are believers, there would be less roots of bitterness in our midst. If we confess our sins, he's faithful and just to forgive us and cleanse us from all unrighteousness. If Brother Ralph Horn were to come to my house, I have the choice. I can invite Brother Ralph and his dear wife in, or I can say, you go your way. But a sinning saint, when that sinning saint confesses his or her sin, God has no choice except to forgive him. Mays Jackson would say, you say amen there. Now, if you wait for me to ask you for amens, there won't be many said tonight, because I don't do that. I just preach. I belong to the PU. That's the preacher's union. And if I have to preach and say amen both, I get time and a half time. You say, I've heard that before. Well, when you get my age, you have a right to repeat yourself. Confession is inflexible. It's an inflexible rule with God. Insofar as sinners are concerned, they must repent. And insofar as saints are concerned, they must confess. Sin makes us guilty. Forgiveness is offered by God. Confession is necessary. And forgiving, hear me, one another is also absolutely essential. Jesus said, forgive us our sins as we forgive those who sinned against us. Now I want you to notice, if you will, please, the words used by Moses and by Solomon and by Jeremiah and by John. Turn, please, back to Leviticus chapter 26. And notice, if you will, verse 40 again. If they shall confess their iniquities, or iniquity, that word confess used by Moses, the lawgiver, means a pointed finger. In other words, the confessor points his finger at himself and accuses himself before God. He stands as a criminal before the judge, and then he goes to the witness stand and testifies against himself and becomes his own condemning witness. That's the meaning of this word. Oh, it doesn't matter. It's easy to confess. Oh, it's not. No small matter. I point my finger at myself. Turn, if you will, please, back to Jeremiah, chapter 3, and notice the word that Jeremiah uses. Jeremiah the prophet says, only acknowledge. The prophet has here

Forgive me. Might as well save your breath. My dear sister Sadie used to tell me in the cotton field when my back was about to break while I was bent over. I'd been bent over all day, and if I straightened up, it hurt just as bad. And I'd straighten up and catch myself like this, and I'd say, "This world and one more," and then the fireworks. And Sadie'd say, "Jack, save your breath. You may need it when you die." You might as well save your breath when you pray like that. You're not confessing anything. Jeremiah says, acknowledge, meaning inform God of what you've done. Well, you say, "Preacher, doesn't God know what I've done?" Yes, God knows what you've done. But God is saying, "You tell me what you've done." That's what he's saying. Tell me what you've done. And that makes the confessor hate both what he has done as well as hate himself for having done it. The words acknowledge. And I'll say more about this a bit later. But I want you to turn, if you will, back to 1 John. The verse that we all know by memory. 1 John chapter 1 and verse 9. If we confess, the word is confess. And John means by this word, speaking the same thing. Excuses are not made. Pleas are not entered. You and I, when we confess, when we truly confess, we agree with God in God's assessment of what we've done. Confession's very real. It's heart-searching. It's painful. Confession will humble you into the dust. Confession will break your will and it'll banish your pride. As I said a moment ago, some of the hardest words that we ever have to utter are these: "I'm sorry. I'm wrong. It's my fault." But I tell you, self-justification is born in all of us. Does not Jeremiah chapter 17 and verse 9 tell us that the heart is deceitful above all things and desperately wicked? Who can know it? Self-justification is born in all of us. Now, we should have learned these lessons a long time ago. Turn back to the first book of Moses, the book of Genesis. We should have learned what I'm preaching from our parents, Adam and Eve. We're taught this lesson right here in Genesis chapter 3. What was their sin? It was so simple in nature, and yet so dire in consequences. Their sin bred within them fear and shame. They hid because they were afraid after they sinned. And they covered themselves with fig leaves because they were ashamed. The story is well known. I don't need to retell it. But God came on the scene. And God interrogated Adam and Eve. Notice, if you will, please, verse 8 of Genesis chapter 3. And they heard the voice of the Lord God walking in the garden in the cool of the day. And Adam and his wife hid themselves from the presence of the Lord God, amongst the trees of the garden. And the Lord God called unto Adam and said unto him, "Where art thou?" Don't you think God knows where Adam and Eve are? Is he not omniscient? He knows. Of course he knows. And he said, Adam said, I heard thy voice in the garden, and I was afraid. That's the first time the word afraid is found in the Bible. I was afraid because I was naked. Well, and I hid myself. I just turned the page here in my
Bible, you dear Scofidians, you can look at verse 24.

0: 5 in chapter 2. You don't have to turn a page. Just look over on the other side. And verse 25 says, and they were both naked, the man and his wife, and were not ashamed. But now there, Adam says, I was afraid, I was naked, and I hid myself. What does that mean? Well, without going into detail, the Bible tells us that God's garments are garments of light. You want a picture of Adam and Eve prior to their sinning? Go to Matthew chapter 17 and the Mount of Transfiguration and see Jesus in garments glistering above the brilliance of the noonday sun. That's how Adam and Eve were dressed. Amen, Dr. Green. So you oughtn't say amen, you oughtn't preach it. Well, my mother taught me a hen has a right to cackle when she lays an egg. When it sinned, the circuit breaker was open. The light went out. And now, for the first time, they see their naked bodies. If you don't believe you're a sinner, all you have to do is look at yourself. You're wearing clothes. Man-made clothes. Ever since Adam and Eve sinned, man and woman, they have been putting on. Putting on. Everything else is born with garments. We just had 4 beautiful bluebirds hatched within 20 yards of our back door. We're trying to get our bluebirds back. We almost lost them. The mother bluebird had laid 4 beautiful little blue eggs and hatched 4 little baby bluebirds. And when they hatched, I said to my dear wife, Martha, now get out your Singer sewing machine and start making these little birds some garments. No, she didn't need to do that. They were born with their clothing. You and I are born naked. We have to put on. I was afraid, Adam said, so I hid myself. And verse 11 says, he said, God said to Adam, who told thee that thou wast naked? Hast thou eaten of the tree whereof I commanded thee that thou shouldest not eat? Let me pause and ask again. Don't you know that God knew Adam had eaten the fruit of the tree of the knowledge of good and evil? Of course God knows that. Well, what's God doing? He's getting Adam to confess. You want to see Adam and Eve covered with garments made from the skins of innocent animals, don't you? Before God drives them out, I do. Well, before God can do this, Adam and Eve must confess. And the man said, the woman, see there? See there? See there? Blaming his wife. Blaming his wife. The woman. Whom thou gavest to me with me, she gave me of the tree, and I did eat. He admitted, I did eat. I did eat. He confessed. Made a frank confession. I did eat. What God told him not to do. Read on. And the Lord God said unto the woman, what is this that thou hast done? And the woman said, the serpent beguiled me, and I did eat. She confessed. 3 short English words. I did eat. I think if you'll count the letters, there's some 7 letters in those 3 short words. And yet, these 3 short words are adequate to secure mercy and forgiveness from God. I did eat. Of course, she blamed the serpent. Forgive me, I'm not trying to be humorous. Adam blamed Eve. Eve blamed the serpent. And the serpent didn't have a leg to stand on. But the principle is thus established. There must be confession. And as soon as we confess, God is merciful. He's faithful. He's just to forgive us. You know why we're forgiven tonight? Because God's merciful and He gave His only begotten Son. The sinless Son of God shed His blood so that we might be forgiven, might obtain forgiveness when we as His children confess our sins. Brother Mullinax, did I understand somebody to tell me that you've been suffering from kidney stones? Let me read you Jack Green's translation, verses 16 following. This is my expanded translation. I take credit for this. Unto the woman, verse 16, that's Eve, God said, I will greatly multiply thy sorrow and thy conception. In sorrow thou shalt bring forth children, and thy desire shall be to thy husband, and he shall rule over thee. And unto Adam he said, to the man, because thou hast hearkened unto the voice of thy wife, and hast eaten of the tree of which I commanded thee, saying, thou shalt not eat of it. Cursed is the ground for thy sake. In sorrow shalt thou eat of it all the days of thy life. Thorns also and thistles shall it bring forth to thee, and thou shalt eat the herb of the field. In the sweat of thy face shalt thou eat bread, and thou shalt have kidney stones. And only you who have had kidney stones appreciate what I just said. My dear preacher friend down in the Atlanta area, one Sunday night, he had an attack of kidney stones, and they're rushing him to the hospital. And when they got him to the emergency room, he said, doctor, if you can't stop this pain, shoot me. But I don't know how we got off on that. I'm trying to say something here. The principle is established. If we want God to forgive us, we must confess. He knew what Adam and Eve had done, but He made Adam and Eve confess. Now I want you to turn, if you will, please, in your Bible to the New Testament scriptures and Luke chapter 15. Luke chapter 15. And as I said yesterday morning, this chapter is probably the better known passage of Scripture in all the New Testament. More preachers have preached from this than perhaps any other text, unless it's John 3:16. Luke chapter 15, verse 11 says, a certain man had two sons, and the younger of them said unto his father, Father, give me the portion of goods that falleth to me. And he divided unto them his living. And not many days after, the younger son gathered all together, took his journey into a far country, and wasted his substance in riotous living. Verse 14 says, he spent all, and when he had spent all, there arose a mighty famine in that land, and he began to be in want. And he went and joined himself to a citizen of that country, and he sent him into the fields to feed swine. That's all. Hog, swine. We have hog parlors now. Pig can be born on concrete, live on concrete, taken to the slaughterhouse and killed. Never had his feet on the ground. Never had the joy of rooting. You know what that means? We were talking, coming in the church tonight, talking with some of the folks as we walked across the street out there, and the young folks in Tabernacle Baptist Church have all been, well, most of them have been born within the last 30 years. They don't know a thing in the world about the revivals that Tabernacle used to have. Isn't that a shame? I'm preaching tonight to a congregation of young people who've never experienced revival. That's sad. I use terms I'm sure that you don't understand, but if you don't, just ask me. I tell you, if you weren't born in the country, you ought to be born again. A hog loves to root. You can take him into your house and give him a bath in your colored bathtub. Dry him off with your Turkish towel. Dust him with your favorite dusting powder. Tie a ribbon around his neck. Put a permanent wave in his tail. It curls naturally anyway, so that'll help. Turn that pig loose in your house. I'll guarantee you the first time he gets a chance, he'll get outside your house, find him some mud, and start rooting. Yes, he will. By the way, that's what a doctor's degree does for a preacher. A doctor's degree does for a preacher. Same thing as the curl in a pig's tail does for the pig. Makes the pig look better, but it doesn't help the taste of the ham. I wish you could see some of the looks I'm getting. Nobody would give to him. He's out here in the fields feeding the hogs. And verse 17 says, he came to himself. Look at this. He came to himself. I wonder how many times he's thought about his old dad. I wonder. You know, you don't have to listen to me. You don't have to listen to Dr. Aiken when he stands here and preaches on Sunday and Wednesday night. You don't have to listen. But conscience has a way of setting up a pulpit right in the middle of your heart at 1 or 2 or 3 o'clock in the morning. And conscience will preach to you. I wonder if he thought about his old dad. Fain would have filled his stomach with the husk that the hogs did eat, and no man would give to him. And when he came to himself, he said, how many hired servants of my fathers have bread enough and to spare, and I perish with hunger. Listen to the old preacher. His will took him away. His want brought him back home. I can find a happy Christian for you, and I can find happy sinners for you, because there's pleasure in sin for a season. But it's awfully hard to find a Christian out of fellowship with God who's happy. He said in verse 18, I will arise and go to my father. I will arise and go to my father. I think he's doubting what type of reception he's going to get when he goes home. He thinks he knows his father's heart well enough to know that his father will not reject him altogether. So he makes him up a little speech, a little prayer. He said, I'll say to my father, Father, I have sinned against heaven and before thee, and am no more worthy to be called thy son. Make me as one of thy hired servants. Now, verse 20 says, he arose and came to his father. But when he was yet a great way off, his father saw him and had compassion on him and ran. I guess this is the only place in the Bible where we find God in a hurry. God ran. Friend, he's more anxious to forgive you tonight than you are to be forgiven. You know what our problem is right now? Right now, you know what our problem is? We've heard this preached so many times. It's so familiar to us, it has lost its impact upon us. Familiarity breeds contempt. He runs, had compassion on him, ran, and fell on his neck and kissed him with kisses. And I said yesterday morning, he's straight from the hog pen. Reeking with the odor of hogs. No doubt ragged, emaciated, not a very pleasant sight to look at. But his father falls on his neck and begins to kiss him with kisses, and the son said unto him, what am I preaching on tonight? Confession, the golden rule of the Bible. Confession, what am I preaching on? The son said unto the father, I have See? Pointing the finger at himself. Now he's taking the witness stand to testify against himself. I've sinned against heaven and in thy sight, and am no more worthy to be called thy son. But the father said to his servant, bring forth the best robe and put it on him, and put a ring on his finger, and put shoes on his feet, and bring hither the fatted calf and kill it, and let us eat and make merry. Let us be merry. Look up here at the preacher. He said, I've sinned. That's all the father wanted to hear. That's all the father needed, was his confession of sin. And quickly, steps are taken to clothe him suitably and give him a place at the father's table. I'll tell you, the father has long waited for this moment when his son confessed, I've sinned. He could not dispense with it. Where it's lacking, judgment must fall. Do I need to remind you that Moses in the Old Testament said that a rebellious son was supposed to be stoned until he was dead? Stone him. But no, the father said, kill the fatted calf. The innocent died for the guilt. So we learn from the prodigal son the same thing we learned from Adam and Eve. Confession can't be dispensed with. Now let's go back to the Old Testament. The Old Testament. I'm going to 2 Samuel. I'm not going to read what I'm going to read now to entertain you. I'm going to read what I'm going to read now to remind all of us that when we try to cover our sins, we're not going to prosper. 2 Samuel chapter 11 begins the story of David's great sin, and I'm not going to read that. It's well known. But I am going to say something about the fact that God had a preacher, a prophet named Nathan. And Nathan came to David in chapter 12. God bless you, senior saints. I appreciate you. I wish that those of us who are able and we know somebody who's shut in, or they're afraid to come out at night, or they're afraid to drive at night, let's make a special effort to get them to church if they want to come. God bless you, senior saints. But David has spent at least 9 months covering his sin. At least that long, maybe longer. And God said to Nathan, now you go to David and tell David a story. Brother Perkins, I don't think there's a thing in the world wrong with preachers telling stories while they're preaching by way of illustration. An illustration lets light in. But I don't like to hear a sermon that's all illustrations. I don't think I want to live in a house that's all glass. Now you go tell David a story about a man who was rich and had many flocks and many herds, and a poor man who had one little ewe lamb, and he raised it like a member of his family. And this rich man entertained a traveler, but instead of going to his flock and taking one of his many lambs and slaying it to feed his guests, he took this poor man's one little ewe lamb and killed it to feed his guests. And David, verse 5, got mad. David's anger was greatly kindled against the man, and he said, Nathan, as the Lord liveth, the man that hath done this thing shall surely die. I'm going to kill him for doing this dastardly thing. And he shall restore the lamb fourfold, because he did this thing, and because he had no pity. And Nathan, the preacher, the prophet, said, David, thou art the man. Now that took some courage. You know, we got pastors in Greenville County, South Carolina, who look their congregation over every Sunday morning before they preach to be sure that there's nobody in the audience that they're going to offend by saying the wrong thing. Brother Aiken, we ought to preach like the old Quaker up in Pennsylvania. They're non-violent, you know. I don't know where this old Quaker got a shotgun, but he did. Double barrel fox. Woke up one night and heard a thief in his house. Got out of bed, got his old fox double barrel shotgun, put two shells in the barrels, and cocked it, and said, "Friend," talking to the thief, "thee had better get out of thee way, for I intend to fire thee gun right where thee stand." I think we ought to preach that way. "Thou art the man," Nathan said to David. "Thou art the man." And Nathan pronounced a fourfold penalty on the guilty sinner, David. Now listen to David's cry. Verse 13, David said unto Nathan, "I have sinned against the Lord." And Nathan said unto David, listen to this, "The Lord also hath put away thy sin, and thou shalt not die." Nathan said, "God's not going to kill you." Well, why did Nathan say that to David? Turn to Psalm 51, please. Psalm 51. This is the prayer that David prayed after Nathan confronted him with his sin. Psalm 51. "Have mercy on me, O God, according to thy loving kindness, and according unto the multitude of thy tender mercies. Blot out my transgressions, wash me throughly from mine iniquity, and cleanse me from my sin. For I acknowledge my transgression, and my sin is ever before me. Against thee and thee only have I sinned and done this evil in thy sight, that thou mightest be justified when thou speakest and be clear when thou judgest. Behold, I was shapen in iniquity, and in sin did my mother conceive me. Behold, thou desirest truth in the inward parts, and in the hidden part thou shalt make me to know wisdom. Purge me with hyssop, and I shall be clean. Wash me, and I shall be whiter than snow. Make me to hear joy and gladness, that the bones which thou hast broken may rejoice. Hide thy face from my sin, and blot out all mine iniquities. Create in me a clean heart, O God, and renew a right spirit within me. Cast me not away from thy presence, and take not thy Holy Spirit from me. Restore unto me the joy of thy salvation, and uphold me with thy free spirit." And on I could go. But I want to call you, in closing, and I've got to close. In closing, I want to call your attention to something here. We're still talking about David and his confession. Look, if you will, please, at verses 1 and 2 again. Please. Please. I know you're tired. You worked hard today. And I've already preached too long. But in verse 1, "Have mercy upon me, O God, according to thy loving kindness, according unto the multitude of thy tender mercies. Blot out my transgressions." Look at that word, transgressions. What David's done is termed transgressions. "And then wash me throughly from mine iniquity." What he's done, he calls iniquity. "And cleanse me from my sin." He calls what he's done sin. These words are not the same. The word transgression means rebellion. Before David sinned, he was a friend of God. Are you listening? And now David has sinned, and David has become a rebel. Why do I say that? In Exodus chapter 20 and verse 17, God said, "Thou shalt not covet thy neighbor's wife." David did. Exodus chapter 20, verse 14, thou shalt not commit adultery. David did. Exodus 20, chapter 20, verse 13 says, thou shalt not kill. David did. When you and I sin as Christians, it's rebellion against God. We're opposing God's will. Then David used the word iniquity. Verse 2. And this word refers to the crookedness of sin. There's something devious about sin. David sinned. Before he sinned, he was straight in his life. And then he became crooked. Something happened to David's relationship with God. He became a rebel. Something happened to David's character. He became crooked. That which should have been straight is now crooked. And the third word is sin. And that word means to miss the mark. Before David sinned, he was meeting God's goals for his life. But now he's missing the mark. Before David sinned, he was living up to God's standards for his life. But now he's missing the mark. Something happened to David's will. He became a rebel. Something happened to David's character. He became crooked. Something happened to David's goals. He's missing the mark. Oh, the high cost of committing sin. And the same things that happened to David happened to us. When we sin. But David confessed, and though David reaped what he sowed, God forgave him. God forgave him. The problem tonight is sin. The provision God's made for sin is forgiveness. And the one plea that God wants to hear from us is confession. Let's bow our heads for a word of prayer, please. Every head bowed and every eye closed. With our heads bowed and with our eyes closed, may I say this? If you have unconfessed sin in your life tonight, go to God and acknowledge your sin. It may not be what you think is sin. It may be a grudge. It may be ill will. It may be bitterness. That's why I said a while ago that forgiveness, that confession is essential, and forgiveness is just absolutely necessary for heaven's sake and for your health's sake. You go around with bitterness in your heart, you're going to get sick. Doctors will tell you that. Doesn't take a preacher to tell you that. But you go to God tonight and acknowledge your sin. And then if you wronged an individual, they may be in this service tonight, you go to that individual and ask them to forgive you. You say, preacher, I just can't do that. Yes, you can. You go to that individual you've wronged and ask them to forgive you. Well, you say, I don't know if I can love that person after I've asked their forgiveness and they've forgiven me. I don't know if I can love them. Yes, you can. Give that person something that you really treasure, something that you really love. And Jesus says, where your treasure is, your heart will be there also. Oh, in the, we say, good old days, we'd stand and sing an invitation hymn now, and folks would go all over the church to confess to brothers and sisters they've harmed. I don't know whether it's always wise to publicly confess sin, but you know what God's telling you to do. And in just a moment, after a word of prayer, our pastor's coming to close the service, and we'll probably sing an invitation hymn. But please, beloved, you've seen tonight from the Word of God, if you're going to be the Christian God wants you to be, you must keep a clean sheet with God. Is the sheet of your life all messed up? Why don't you just bring it to God and say, Lord God, give me a clean sheet. I want to start all over again. Remember John. He said, if we confess our sins, God is faithful and just to forgive us. That's so we can have fellowship with Him and cleanse us so we can stand to live with ourselves. Oh God, our Heavenly Father, you taught your disciples to pray, forgive us our debts, our sins, as we forgive those who are indebted to us, who sinned against us. May we obey thy word tonight. In Jesus' name.
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1: With SRN News, I'm John Scott. It's a disappointing July retail sales report as American shoppers cut their spending.
2: An unexpected slip of 0.6%. It's the biggest drop since May of 2025 and raised concerns on Wall Street. Heather Long, chief economist at Navy Federal Credit Union, says American consumers are showing signs of fatigue. The July snapshot found consumers spent less on gas, automobiles, car parts, appliances, electronics, and online shopping. While it's too early to sound a retreat, the data released Friday by the Commerce Department, along with a sluggish jobs report, could be good news for those waiting for lower interest rates. Many economists still expect solid growth for the third quarter, but in the wake of the retail sales report, many have lowered their forecasts. I'm Jennifer King.
1: President Trump asking the U.S. Supreme Court to allow construction of his White House ballroom to continue.
3: The Trump administration is asking the U.S. Supreme Court to allow the White House to continue construction of President Donald Trump's $400 million, 90,000 square foot ballroom project while it appeals a lower court order to stop the work. Trump's Solicitor General on Friday petitioned the high court, saying the project also includes a military complex and is vital for national security. Last week, a divided three-judge panel of the U.S. Court of Appeals for the District of Columbia Circuit ruled that Trump had to stop construction because Congress had not approved the project and that he does not have unilateral authority to build the ballroom where the White House East Wing once stood. Donna Border, Washington.
1: While talks to end the Iran war have stalled, the Trump administration appears to be reaching out to a broader swath of countries that might be able to help pressure Tehran or ease its hardline position, where traditional mediators haven't succeeded so far. They have been in touch with countries such as Austria and Greece. This is SRN News. A Christian-owned business petitions the Supreme Court.
4: Attorneys with Pacific Justice Institute and Alliance Defending Freedom are asking the High Court to take the case of a Korean spa, which the state of Washington says must allow males who identify as women into its female-only facility. The lawyers say the owners of Olympus Spa, quote, hold sincere Christian convictions that men and women should not be unclothed together outside of marriage. The Ninth U.S. Circuit Court of Appeals ruled against the spa, holding the First Amendment does not protect it from fines and prosecution. Michael Harrington reporting.
1: The case against a Muslim man accused of murdering 15 Jewish people at a Hanukkah celebration in Sydney, Australia, has attracted more than 800 witness statements. Prosecutors have issued a report to court officials on progress toward beginning the trial of Naveed Akram. He and his father charged with the massacre last December at Bondi Beach. His father was killed at the scene by police. This is SRN News. Wall Street slips from its record following a weak retail sales update. We hear more about Friday's market activities from correspondent Damian Troyes with this report from New York City.
5: Stocks fell on Wall Street Friday, slipping further away from recent records. The S&P 500 slipped 0.2% away from its record set the day before. The Dow fell 0.2%. The NASDAQ Composite fell 0.3%. Stocks gave up modest gains from the morning after oil prices swung higher. Oil prices remain volatile amid uncertainty over the U.S. war with Iran. Higher oil and gasoline prices have fueled inflation, squeezing household budgets. A report showed shoppers cut their spending in July. That update follows two reports this week that showed inflation remains stubbornly high. Damian Troisi, New York.
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9: Well, hello, howdy, welcome to our Miracle Monday edition of Gleanings from Calvary. I'm glad we're headed for Jubilee. Yes, Singapore.

0: I'm so thankful today that I'm headed for that meeting in the air. I'm glad when this life is over and our burdens have been lifted and we stand upon the mountaintop so tall, looking over in that city that Jesus is preparing, gives me faith to know I'll make it after all. Dear friends, I'm glad you and I are headed for a coming up day, a coming out day. And the Bible said Jesus is going to come back. I'm going to read you the verses this week that tells us he's coming back in a moment, the twinkling of an eye. Paul said in 1 Corinthians, and he's coming back to take his children home, to bring his bride, and to bring his bride to heaven. And there's going to be a marriage and then a marriage supper. And boy, what a time. What a time that's going to be. Hey, I got to get out of here. Be back tomorrow. I hope and pray the Lord will bless you and keep you. And until next time, may God richly bless you, my beloved.
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6: Thank you so much for tuning in again today. We are in 1 Samuel chapter 3 and verse 9. The Bible says, therefore Eli said unto Samuel, he said, go, lie down, and it shall be, if he call thee, thou shalt say. And here's what he's going to speak, Lord, for thy servant heareth. You know, there's a lot of God's people got problems with those words right there. And actually saying, Lord, speak to me, I'm listening. Now listen, here's the part right here people have a problem with. Whatever it is you want me to do, tell me. Speak to me. Amen. And you're expecting to hear the Lord say that, and you'll say, yes, Lord, whatever it is you want me to do, but I want him to speak to me by his Spirit, don't you? I want him to speak to me through his Spirit, amen, to my mind and my conscience. We talked yesterday and the day before about speaking those words, you know, of instruction and speaking those words of warning and listening and speaking those words of reproof. And that simply means disapproval. I want him to talk to me when he's not in, you know, he doesn't approve what I'm doing. I want him to speak to me and show me, hey, this is not going to work. This is not the way it needs to go right here. Okay? And let's just step back and let me show you something here. And then this one is like, everybody likes this one right here. You know, I want him to speak to my heart, those words of counsel, those words of advice. Amen. Let me give you some advice, son. You're going the wrong way. Let me give you some advice. May say this, you're doing good. Keep it up. Amen. Don't get slack. Keep up what you're doing. Amen. Those come too. Isn't that a blessing? It's those words of counsel that come up in your life. And you know, I have found out that God uses great men of God to help me, you know, and show me and guide me. I'm talking about men of wisdom. I'm talking about men that are really concerned about my ministry and they want to help me. They don't want to hurt me. And they'll say, Brother Gwen, you know, while we're alone, can I give you a word of counsel or advice right here? And I said, Preacher, I would love for you to do that. And they said, well, you know, I faced this problem. I faced this same scenario. And this is what I did, and God helped me. And I just want to share it with you. And I'm going to tell you what, a lot of times, that's a blessing, amen. I got my deacons at the church, you know, Brother Ed and Brother Tom. You know, when we was building that building, I would seek their counsel. I said, look, here's what I'm thinking. And if you could help me out here, and let's get all my thinking in order, amen, we'll go the right way with this thing, because they knew what they were doing. I don't know how to build no building, but Ed Dunnigan does, and Tom Fuller does, and they gave me some good words of advice and good counsel. Preacher, if we do it this way, it'd be easier. And this is the part I like. Listen. Preacher, if we do it this way, it'd be cheaper. Hey, I'm all for that. Praise God. Amen. Saving some money to get a building done. You're building by faith, and God does it. Amen. It's good to listen sometimes to people's advice. Amen. Don't think you know everything. You don't know everything. Other people can help you if you'll let them. Time's come and gone. Got to go.
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0: Hello, friends. This is Rudy Smith, the pastor of Mount Sinai Baptist Church, inviting you to listen for the next 15 minutes to Sounds from Sinai, a radio ministry of the Mount Sinai Baptist Church here in Pickens, South Carolina.
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0: And welcome to the broadcast today. We'll begin our program with a song from one of our services. Mount Sinai Baptist Church choir comes around to sing for us. They're under the blood. Thank God my sins are gone. They're under the blood. Hope it'll be a blessing to you as they sing.

0: Amen. Thank you, choir, for that wonderful message and song.
1: And now for today's message. Again, we turn to Galatians chapter 6. And we're looking at verse 7 and verse 8. We're going to conclude on today's broadcast our message from this passage of Scripture on the subject of carefully consider your crop. Let's read the Scripture again. Be not deceived. God is not mocked. For whatsoever a man soweth, that shall he also reap. For he that soweth to his flesh shall of the flesh reap corruption. But he that soweth to the Spirit shall of the Spirit reap life everlasting. Carefully consider your crop. Because what you're sowing is going to come up. There is a reaping day coming. As we give an exposition of verse 7, there's the danger of being deceived by lies seen here. It says, be not deceived. Secondly, there's the danger of disrespecting the Lord. God is not mocked. God will not be mocked. The word mocked here means to turn the nose up at and to show contempt for. And a lot of people are doing that for God and His Word and His Gospel and His law. And that's a danger. Be not deceived. God is not mocked. Then there's the danger of disregarding a law, and it is the law of seed time and harvest. Whatsoever a man soweth, that shall he also reap. It's a sure law. It's a sovereign law. It is a stated law, and it's stated here so plainly. We mention the sowing here by our actions, our thoughts, our words that we sow. And we mention, number two, the spheres of the sowing, and that's in verse 8. You have the sphere of the flesh, and then you have the other sphere of the Spirit. And then you think about the seeds. Back in Galatians chapter 5, he mentions the seeds that are from the flesh in verse 19 through verse 21. And we dealt with a couple of them. Adultery and fornication, verse 19. And a lot of people mock at abstinence and all of that. But friend, whatsoever a man soweth, that shall he also reap. A lot of people are reaping heartaches today because of some licentious affair they had when they were a young person. And they say, oh, just let them sow their wild oats. But friend, they'll come up. There is a crop that's coming up. So we're going to bring the conclusion to the message as we join the services live at Mount Sinai Baptist Church.
2: I'm telling you what, it's no sure thing. There ain't no such thing, brother, as being safe sex outside of the marriage bond. Abstinence, I'm preaching to you. You understand that plainly? It doesn't take but just one time. You say, there's children here. Well, they hear it on the TV. God help us. If we don't reach them while they're children and drive this into their head, it just takes one illicit affair to wreck your life. You say, well, boys will be boys and girls will be girls. Yeah, sure enough. But it ain't going to stop them from reaping what they've sown. I've counseled with a lot of people over my life. And even this, I'm going to say this. I feel like I need to say this. I have counseled with people that said, well now, and I'm not throwing this at anybody here because who I'm talking about is not here today. But they, you know, they had relationship before they got married. They had intercourse before they got married. And I told them, I said, what God will do, He will judge. He will judge that in the relationship after marriage. And it almost always happens that very way. Trouble. Brother, you don't mock at God's principles. You sow to the flesh. Here's some of the seeds. Seeds of adultery. Seeds of fornication. He goes on to talk about uncleanness, which would be moral uncleanness and lasciviousness. All of this is along the same line. Lasciviousness and lust, man. Everywhere you turn, there's pornography, written or pictures or emails or my friend or the electronic age has brought in so much access to this filth and junk that it, brother, it's everywhere and we better realize you can't fool that stuff. Brother and sister, it will burn you and there'll be a crop that you'll reap as a result of. Can I tell you something? I went to some of them old X-rated movies when I was a teenager in high school, and I can still see some of them filthy pictures. And you know, sometimes I'm trying to pray, and one of them old filthy pictures will come to my mind and hinder me from praying. Would to God that I'd stayed pure. Would to God I had. Because there's reaping and sowing that every one of us has to do. And not just in that realm of morality. But go on down to verse 20. He continues the list. There's a comma after verse 19. Idolatry, anything you put ahead of God is an idol. Idolatry. Idolatry is really the worship of demons if you go to worship an idol. Witchcraft. Well, we may not think there's a lot of witchcraft going on, but Brother Phil has had in the bulletin for the last several Sundays warning about this Harry Potter film, and you know, it looks so innocent and good entertainment, but that thing's propagating witchcraft, demonism, and devil worship and everything else. And you better get your head out of the sand and know that some of these things aren't so innocent. They may pollute your child and get them full of demons. Witchcraft is alive and well in our land. There are practicing witches here in Pickens, South Carolina. There are churches by Friend of Satan here in upstate South Carolina. It ain't just off in a remote jungle where Brother Tuanka has to minister. It's right here, friend. Hatred, variance, emulation, wrath, strife, seditions, heresies. More seeds. Seeds of the flesh. You sow them, they'll come up in corruption in your life. Envyings, murders. You say, well, they murders, I believe there, it includes murder of the unborn too. Because when the blood's formed, there's life. Because there's life in the blood. Murder, and a lot of these little old girls that got out and fooled around and got pregnant thought they'd just covered up by getting them an abortion, and they find out, my friend, that the rest of their life they're tormented because they killed their child. That is so against the nature that God's put in a mother that it scars them emotionally forever. Boy, couldn't tell I was been in a camp meeting this week, could you? This is a message God gave me. Envying, murder, drunkenness, revelings, and such like, of the which I tell you before, as I've also told you in time past, that they which do such things shall not inherit the kingdom of God. Now to our text verse, he said, for he that soweth to the flesh shall of the flesh reap corruption. They're seeds of the flesh. Well, what about of the Spirit? Well, that's on down in verse 22 and 23. But the fruit of the Spirit. And by the way, the seed's always in the fruit. Isn't that right? That apple seed's in that fruit. That orange seed's in that fruit. That peach pit is in that fruit. That plum seed is in the fruit. But the fruit of the Spirit is love, agape love, the love of God, joy, peace, long-suffering, gentleness, goodness, faith, meekness, temperance. Against such there is no law. Boy, you get to sowing that. You sow those seeds. You let the Holy Ghost sow those seeds in your life, and you'll reap everlasting benefits in glory. The seeds. And I mentioned not only the sowing here in the spheres and the seeds, but the sure crop. Now, let me say this about sowing and reaping. Sometimes in the natural realm, you can sow a crop and it just don't come up. Isn't that right? Might be blighted seed or drought. Might not produce a crop. That's sowing in the physical, but listen, the principle here that we're talking about is in the spiritual realm, and there is no such thing as a crop that will not come forth as a result of the sowing. God is not mocked. Whatsoever a man soweth, that shall he also reap. Brother and sister, this law and principle is very certain. It is a sure crop. Just as sure as you've sown, you're going to produce. It's going to produce. Now let me say this. When you sow something, it don't come up. I mean, if I sow the seed of an apple tree today, I don't pick apples off of it tomorrow. Huh? You sow corn today, you don't pick roasting ears off of it tomorrow. Isn't that right? I mean, there's a delay. There's a principle.

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Please join us again at the same time tomorrow for another Sounds from Sinai radio broadcast. 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
1: With SRN News, I'm John Scott. It's a disappointing July retail sales report as American shoppers cut their spending.
2: An unexpected slip of 0.6%. It's the biggest drop since May of 2025 and raised concerns on Wall Street. Heather Long, chief economist at Navy Federal Credit Union, says American consumers are showing signs of fatigue. The July snapshot found consumers spent less on gas, automobiles, car parts, appliances, electronics, and online shopping. While it's too early to sound a retreat, the data released Friday by the Commerce Department, along with a sluggish jobs report, could be good news for those waiting for lower interest rates. Many economists still expect solid growth for the third quarter, but in the wake of the retail sales report, many have lowered their forecasts. I'm Jennifer King.
1: President Trump asking the U.S. Supreme Court to allow construction of his White House ballroom to continue.
3: The Trump administration is asking the U.S. Supreme Court to allow the White House to continue construction of President Donald Trump's $400 million, 90,000 square foot ballroom project while it appeals a lower court order to stop the work. Trump's Solicitor General on Friday petitioned the high court, saying the project also includes a military complex and is vital for national security. Last week, a divided three-judge panel of the U.S. Court of Appeals for the District of Columbia Circuit ruled that Trump had to stop construction because Congress had not approved the project and that he does not have unilateral authority to build the ballroom where the White House East Wing once stood. Donna Border, Washington.
1: Well, talks to end the Iran war have stalled. The Trump administration appears to be reaching out to a broader swath of countries that might be able to help pressure Tehran or ease its hardline position, where traditional mediators haven't succeeded so far. They have been in touch with countries such as Austria and Greece. This is SRN News. A Christian-owned business petitions the Supreme Court.
4: Attorneys with Pacific Justice Institute and Alliance Defending Freedom are asking the High Court to take the case of a Korean spa, which the state of Washington says must allow males who identify as women into its female-only facility. The lawyers say the owners of Olympus Spa, quote, hold sincere Christian convictions that men and women should not be unclothed together outside of marriage. The Ninth U.S. Circuit Court of Appeals ruled against the spa, holding the First Amendment does not protect it from fines and prosecution. Michael Harrington reporting.
1: The case against a Muslim man accused of murdering 15 Jewish people at a Hanukkah celebration in Sydney, Australia, has attracted more than 800 witness statements. Prosecutors have issued a report to court officials on progress toward beginning the trial of Naveed Akram. He and his father charged with the massacre last December at Bondi Beach. His father was killed at the scene by police. This is SRN News. Wall Street slips from its record following a weak retail sales update. We hear more about Friday's market activities from correspondent Damian Troyes with this report from New York City.
5: Stocks fell on Wall Street Friday, slipping further away from recent records. The S&P 500 slipped 0.2% away from its record set the day before. The Dow fell 0.2%. The NASDAQ Composite fell 0.3%. Stocks gave up modest gains from the morning after oil prices swung higher. Oil prices remain volatile amid uncertainty over the U.S. war with Iran. Higher oil and gasoline prices have fueled inflation, squeezing household budgets. A report showed shoppers cut their spending in July. That update follows two reports this week that showed inflation remains stubbornly high. Damian Troisi, New York.
1: More details at srnnews.com.

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She sponsors in honor of her sisters, Margaret Collins, Ollie Nix, Faye Leslie, and in memory of her husband, Leland Porter, and her godly parents, Luther and Eva Blackston. 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
3: The first epistle of Paul the Apostle to Timothy, chapter 3. This is a true saying. If a man desire the office of a bishop, he desireth a good work. A bishop, then, must be blameless, the husband of one wife, vigilant, sober, of good behavior, given to hospitality, apt to teach, not given to wine, no striker, not greedy of filthy lucre, but patient, not a brawler, not covetous, one that ruleth well his own house, having his children in subjection with all gravity. For if a man know not how to rule his own house, how shall he take care of the church of God? Not a novice, lest being lifted up with pride he fall into the condemnation of the devil. Moreover, he must have a good report of them which are without, lest he fall into reproach and the snare of the devil. Likewise must the deacons be grave, not double-tongued, not given to much wine, not greedy of filthy lucre, holding the mystery of the faith in a pure conscience. And let these also first be proved, then let them use the office of a deacon, being found blameless. Even so must their wives be grave, not slanderers, sober, faithful in all things. Let the deacons be the husbands of one wife, ruling their children and their own houses well. For they that have used the office of a deacon well, purchase to themselves a good degree and great boldness in the faith which is in Christ Jesus. These things write I unto thee, hoping to come unto thee shortly. But if I tarry long, that thou mayest know how thou oughtest to behave thyself in the house of God, which is the church of the living God, the pillar and ground of the truth. And without controversy, great is the mystery of godliness. God was manifest in the flesh, justified in the spirit, seen of angels, preached unto the Gentiles, believed on in the world, received up into glory. Chapter 4. Now the Spirit speaketh expressly that in the latter times some shall depart from the faith, giving heed to seducing spirits and doctrines of devils, speaking lies in hypocrisy, having their conscience seared with a hot iron, forbidding to marry and commanding to abstain from meats which God hath created to be received with thanksgiving of them which believe and know the truth. For every creature of God is good, and nothing to be refused if it be received with thanksgiving. For it is sanctified by the word of God and prayer. If thou put the brethren in remembrance of these things, thou shalt be a good minister of Jesus Christ, nourished up in the words of faith and of good doctrine, whereunto thou hast attained. But refuse profane and old wives' fables, and exercise thyself rather unto godliness. For bodily exercise profiteth little, but godliness is profitable unto all things, having promise of the life that now is and of that which is to come. This is a faithful saying and worthy of all acceptation. For therefore we both labor and suffer reproach, because we trust in the living God, who is the Savior of all men, especially of those that believe. These things command and teach. Let no man despise thy youth, but be thou an example of the believers in word, in conversation, in charity, in spirit, in faith, in purity. Till I come, give attendance to reading, to exhortation, to doctrine. Neglect not the gift that is in thee, which was given thee by prophecy with the laying on of the hands of the presbytery. Meditate upon these things. Give thyself wholly to them, that thy profiting may appear to all. Take heed unto thyself and unto the doctrine. Continue in them, for in doing this thou shalt both save thyself and them that hear thee. Chapter 5. Rebuke not an elder, but entreat him as a father, and the younger men as brethren, the elder women as mothers, the younger as sisters, with all purity. Honor widows that are widows indeed. But if any widow have children or nephews, let them learn first to show piety at home and to requite their parents, for that is good and acceptable before God. Now she that is a widow indeed and desolate, trusteth in God, and continueth in supplications and prayers night and day. But she that liveth in pleasure is dead while she liveth. And these things give in charge, that they may be blameless. But if any provide not for his own, and specially for those of his own house, he hath denied the faith, and is worse than an infidel. Let not a widow be taken into the number under 80 years old, having been the wife of one man, well reported of for good works, if she have brought up children, if she have lodged strangers, if she have washed the saints' feet, if she have relieved the afflicted, if she have diligently followed every good work. But the younger widows refuse, for when they have begun to wax wanton against Christ, they will marry, having damnation because they have cast off their first faith. And withal, they learn to be idle, wandering about from house to house, and not only idle, but tattlers also, and busybodies, speaking things which they ought not. I will, therefore, that the younger women marry, bear children, guide the house, give none occasion to the adversary to speak reproachfully. For some are already turned aside after Satan. If any man or woman that believeth have widows, let them relieve them, and let not the church be charged, that it may relieve them that are widows indeed. Let the elders that rule well be counted worthy of double honor, especially they who labor in the word and doctrine. For the scripture saith, Thou shalt not muzzle the ox that treadeth out the corn, and the laborer is worthy of his reward. Against an elder, receive not an accusation, but before 2 or 3 witnesses. Them that sin, rebuke before all, that others also may fear. I charge thee before God and the Lord Jesus Christ and the elect angels, that thou observe these things without preferring one before another, doing nothing by partiality. Lay hands suddenly on no man, neither be partaker of other men's sins. Keep thyself pure. Drink no longer water, but use a little wine for thy stomach's sake and thine often infirmities. Some men's sins are open beforehand, going before to judgment, and some men they follow after. Likewise also the good works of some are manifest beforehand, and they that are otherwise cannot be hid. Chapter 6. Let as many servants as are under the yoke count their own masters worthy of all honor, that the name of God and his doctrine be not blasphemed. And they that have believing masters, let them not despise them, because they are brethren, but rather do them service, because they are faithful and beloved, partakers of the benefit. These things teach and exhort. If any man teach otherwise, and consent not to wholesome words, even the words of our Lord Jesus Christ, and to the doctrine which is according to godliness, he is proud, knowing nothing, but doting about questions and strifes of words, whereof cometh envy, strife, railings, evil surmisings, perverse disputings of men of corrupt minds and destitute of the truth, supposing that gain is godliness. From such, withdraw thyself. But godliness with contentment is great gain. For we brought nothing into this world, and it is certain we can carry nothing out. And having food and raiment, let us be therewith content. But they that will be rich fall into temptation and a snare, and into many foolish and hurtful lusts, which drown men in destruction and perdition. For the love of money is the root of all evil, which while some coveted after, they have erred from the faith and pierced themselves through with many sorrows. But thou, O man of God, flee these things, and follow after righteousness, godliness, faith, love, patience, meekness. Fight the good fight of faith. Lay hold on eternal life, whereunto thou art also called, and hast professed a good profession before many witnesses. I give thee charge in the sight of God, who quickeneth all things, and before Christ Jesus, who before Pontius Pilate witnessed a good confession, that thou keep this commandment without spot, unrebukable, until the appearing of our Lord Jesus Christ, which in his times he shall show, who is the blessed and only potentate, the King of kings and Lord of lords, who only hath immortality, dwelling in the light which no man can approach unto, whom no man hath seen nor can see, to whom be honor and power everlasting. Amen. Charge them that are rich in this world that they be not high-minded, nor trust in uncertain riches, but in the living God, who giveth us richly all things to enjoy, that they do good, that they be rich in good works, ready to distribute, willing to communicate, laying up in store for themselves a good foundation against the time to come, that they may lay hold on eternal life. O Timothy, keep that which is committed to thy trust, avoiding profane and vain babblings and oppositions of science, falsely so called, which some professing have erred concerning the faith. Grace be with thee. Amen. The end of the first epistle of Paul the Apostle to Timothy. The second epistle of Paul the Apostle to Timothy, chapter 1. Paul, an apostle of Jesus Christ, by the will of God, according to the promise of life which is in Christ Jesus, to Timothy, my dearly beloved son, grace, mercy, and peace from God the Father and Christ Jesus our Lord. I thank God, whom I serve from my forefathers with pure conscience, that without ceasing I have remembrance of thee in my prayers night and day, greatly desiring to see thee, being mindful of thy tears, that I may be filled with joy, when I call to remembrance the unfeigned faith that is in thee, which dwelt first in thy grandmother Lois and thy mother Eunice, and I am persuaded that in thee also. Wherefore I put thee in remembrance that thou stir up the gift of God, which is in thee by the putting on of my hands. For God hath not given us the spirit of fear, but of power, and of love, and of a sound mind. Be not thou therefore ashamed of the testimony of our Lord, nor of me his prisoner, but be thou partaker of the afflictions of the gospel according to the power of God, who hath saved us, and called us with an holy calling, not according to our works, but according to his own purpose and grace, which was given us in Christ Jesus before the world began, but is now made manifest by the appearing of our Savior Jesus Christ, who hath abolished death and hath brought life and immortality to light through the gospel, whereunto I am appointed a preacher and an apostle and a teacher of the Gentiles. For the which cause I also suffer these things. Nevertheless, I am not ashamed, for I know whom I have believed, and am persuaded that he is able to keep that which I have committed unto him against that day. Hold fast the form of sound words which thou hast heard of me in faith and love which is in Christ Jesus. That good thing which was committed unto thee, keep by the Holy Ghost, which dwelleth in us. This thou knowest, that all they which are in Asia be turned away from me, of whom are Phygellus and Hermogenes. The Lord give mercy unto the house of Onesiphorus, for he oft refreshed me, and was not ashamed of my chain. But when he was in Rome, he sought me out very diligently and found me. The Lord grant unto him that he may find mercy of the Lord in that day. And in how many things he ministered unto me at Ephesus, thou knowest very well. Chapter 2. Thou therefore, my son, be strong in the grace that is in Christ Jesus. And the things that thou hast heard of me among many witnesses, the same commit thou to faithful men who shall be able to teach others also. Now therefore endure hardness as a good soldier of Jesus Christ. No man that warreth entangleth himself with the affairs of this life, that he may please him who hath chosen him to be a soldier. And if a man also strive for masteries, yet is he not crowned except he strive lawfully. The husbandman that laboreth must be first partaker of the fruits. Consider what I say, and the Lord give thee understanding in all things. Remember that Jesus Christ of the seed of David was raised from the dead according to my gospel, wherein I suffer trouble as an evildoer, even unto bonds. But the word of God is not bound.
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1: With SRN News, I'm John Scott. It's a disappointing July retail sales report as American shoppers cut their spending.
2: An unexpected slip of 0.6%. It's the biggest drop since May of 2025 and raised concerns on Wall Street. Heather Long, chief economist at Navy Federal Credit Union, says American consumers are showing signs of fatigue. The July snapshot found consumers spent less on gas, automobiles, car parts, appliances, electronics, and online shopping. While it's too early to sound a retreat, the data released Friday by the Commerce Department, along with a sluggish jobs report, could be good news for those waiting for lower interest rates. Many economists still expect solid growth for the third quarter, but in the wake of the retail sales report, many have lowered their forecasts. I'm Jennifer King.
1: President Trump asking the U.S. Supreme Court to allow construction of his White House ballroom to continue.
3: The Trump administration is asking the U.S. Supreme Court to allow the White House to continue construction of President Donald Trump's $400 million, 90,000-square-foot ballroom project while it appeals a lower court order to stop the work. Trump's Solicitor General on Friday petitioned the High Court, saying the project also includes a military complex and is vital for national security. Last week, a divided three-judge panel of the U.S. Court of Appeals for the District of Columbia Circuit ruled that Trump had to stop construction because Congress had not approved the project and that he does not have unilateral authority to build the ballroom where the White House East Wing once stood. Donna Warder, Washington.
1: Well, talks to end the Iran war have stalled. The Trump administration appears to be reaching out to a broader swath of countries that might be able to help pressure Tehran or ease its hardline position, where traditional mediators haven't succeeded so far. They have been in touch with countries such as Austria and Greece. This is SRN News. A Christian-owned business petitions the Supreme Court.
4: Attorneys with Pacific Justice Institute and Alliance Defending Freedom are asking the High Court to take the case of a Korean spa, which the state of Washington says must allow males who identify as women into its female-only facility. The lawyers say the owners of Olympus Spa, quote, hold sincere Christian convictions that men and women should not be unclothed together outside of marriage. The Ninth U.S. Circuit Court of Appeals ruled against the spa, holding the First Amendment does not protect it from fines and prosecution. Michael Harrington reporting.
1: The case against a Muslim man accused of murdering 15 Jewish people at a Hanukkah celebration in Sydney, Australia, has attracted more than 800 witness statements. Prosecutors have issued a report to court officials on progress toward beginning the trial of Naveed Akram. He and his father charged with the massacre last December at Bondi Beach. His father was killed at the scene by police. This is SRN News. Wall Street slips from its record following a weak retail sales update. We hear more about Friday's market activities from correspondent Damian Troyes with this report from New York City.
5: Stocks fell on Wall Street Friday, slipping further away from recent records. The S&P 500 slipped 0.2% away from its record set the day before. The Dow fell 0.2%. The NASDAQ Composite fell 0.3%. Stocks gave up modest gains from the morning after oil prices swung higher. Oil prices remain volatile amid uncertainty over the U.S. war with Iran. Higher oil and gasoline prices have fueled inflation, squeezing household budgets. A report showed shoppers cut their spending in July. That update follows two reports this week that showed inflation remains stubbornly high. Damian Troisi, New York.
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1: With SRN News, I'm John Scott. It's a disappointing July retail sales report as American shoppers cut their spending.
2: An unexpected slip of 0.6%. It's the biggest drop since May of 2025 and raised concerns on Wall Street. Heather Long, chief economist at Navy Federal Credit Union, says American consumers are showing signs of fatigue. The July snapshot found consumers spent less on gas, automobiles, car parts, appliances, electronics, and online shopping. While it's too early to sound a retreat, the data released Friday by the Commerce Department, along with a sluggish jobs report, could be good news for those waiting for lower interest rates. Many economists still expect solid growth for the third quarter, but in the wake of the retail sales report, many have lowered their forecasts. I'm Jennifer King.
1: President Trump asking the U.S. Supreme Court to allow construction of his White House ballroom to continue.
3: The Trump administration is asking the U.S. Supreme Court to allow the White House to continue construction of President Donald Trump's $400 million, 90,000 square foot ballroom project while it appeals a lower court order to stop the work. Trump's Solicitor General on Friday petitioned the high court, saying the project also includes a military complex and is vital for national security. Last week, a divided three-judge panel of the U.S. Court of Appeals for the District of Columbia Circuit ruled that Trump had to stop construction because Congress had not approved the project and that he does not have unilateral authority to build the ballroom where the White House East Wing once stood. Donna Border, Washington.
1: While talks to end the Iran war have stalled, the Trump administration appears to be reaching out to a broader swath of countries that might be able to help pressure Tehran or ease its hardline position, where traditional mediators haven't succeeded so far. They have been in touch with countries such as Austria and Greece. This is SRN News.
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0: WTBI, your preaching station for the upstate, now presents the Old Time Preaching Hour. 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
1: This is a sermon preached by evangelist Jimmy Rose. The title of the sermon is Grace Giving. This message was originally preached on October the 9th of the year 2005.

0: And now, here's the message.
1: 2 Corinthians chapter 8. I'm going to mainly concentrate on chapter 8, 10 through the end of the chapter. But in the last verses, it's dealing with the character of Titus and an unknown man that was sent with Titus to receive the offering. And so I don't need to say much about those two men as they were on the receiving end. But if you have your Bibles, would you stand with me, please, just a moment? Father, we're here today by your mercy. Thank you for the wonderful, wonderful singing. Thank you for the choir. Thank you for the special number. Thank you, Lord God, for your people here. Make us a blessing. Sincerely, we pray that Christ might ever be honored and lifted up. In Jesus' name we pray. Fill me with thy spirit. I need thee. In thy name we ask. Amen. Thank you. You may be seated. Chapters 8, 9, and 10 deal with grace giving or faith promise giving. For the following reasons, we know this is not the tithe. The first reason is verse 3. For to their power I bear record, yea, and beyond their power. He's talking about the Macedonian believers. They were willing of themselves. Here he says they gave beyond their power. A tithe is according to your power, not beyond your power. This isn't speaking about the tithe. It's talking about grace giving. Secondly, it's what Paul is teaching here is in a commandment. Look in verse 8. I speak not by what? Commandment. Is the tithe a commandment? Oh, yeah, very definitely. A tithe is a commandment. Here is an offering that isn't a commandment. And then this giving proves your love. Verse 8, also, I speak not by commandment, but by occasion of the forwardness of others to prove the sincerity of your love. A person may tithe and not love the Lord. But we're talking about something way beyond the tithe, that you love him to participate in this kind of giving. And then it takes faith to give this. It takes no faith to give our tithe. It may take faith to live after we have given our tithe, but it takes no faith to give our tithe. It's a matter of mathematics, a tenth of everything we get. Now, Paul is using the Macedonian believers to challenge the Corinthian people in this matter of grace giving. And he is using our Lord and Savior Jesus Christ. Now, I said this morning that grace giving is, first of all, when we give in spite of our circumstances. Look at verse 2 here. How that in great trial of affliction, the abundance of their joy and their deep poverty abounded unto the riches of their liberality. The Macedonian believers were suffering deep poverty, and they were suffering extreme affliction, but yet they gave. That's grace giving. And grace giving is bestowed upon them by the Lord. Verse 1. Moreover, brethren, we do the wit of the grace of God bestowed on the churches of Macedonia. Now, they gave out of deep poverty. They didn't use poverty as an excuse. And I have taught our people in Brazil never to use poverty as an excuse. And missionaries are robbing their people when they feel sorry for them because of their deep poverty. Now, these are poor people, new Christians, given to Jewish people of another race. Now, grace giving is when you give with joy. It says there in verse 2 that they gave with abundance of their joy. They were great They were enthusiastically giving by joy. Grace giving does not depend on the economy, neither on the stock market. We have a God that is above the flux of this world. And he can give us, and he will give us, if we'll accept it. But you said, can he give to the people of Macedonia? But will he give to us this grace? Oh, sure he will. Look in chapter 9, verse 8. And God is able to make what kind of grace? Abound toward.

Now, secondly, I said this morning, I'm just repeat, kind of going over it again, but I'll get to where I'm going to go a little bit later. Grace giving is when you give enthusiastically. They gave with joy. And a church that is a giving church is a church that is filled with joy. Amen or not? Hey, we don't need the drums. Come on now, amen or not? They can make you pat your foot, but it's giving to God that gives you real deep-seated joy, and what a privilege it is. And when the drums aren't there, and when all this contemporary junk isn't around, you can still have joy. Because it doesn't depend on that. Now, they gave according to their power. These Macedonian believers, Paul is speaking to them about them in verse 3. He said, for to their power I bear record. Paul said, I'm a testimony that they gave according to their power. They were tithers. They were faithful in tithing. He said, I am a witness that they gave according to their power. But he said they gave what else? Beyond their power. Now, how under heaven can you give beyond your power? Giving what you don't have. Amen. It's taking this slip of paper, putting amount so much a week. You don't have that now. I illustrated by, if you put, and I hope you do better than this, but if you just put $10 a week, that would be $520 a month. Probably nobody has $520 in their pocket right now. But you can give that by promising. And then God, it depends on God. You see, on this faith promise, it says independence upon whom? Oh, yeah, it's not depending upon our work schedule. It's not depending upon how the economy and low gasoline, but independence upon who? And he doesn't need anything. And you go up and up and up and up. I was in a meeting the other day preaching. I don't know who it was, but the pastor read, he just read the amount. And there was a man that gave, or I guess it was a man, could have been a woman, that gave $550 a week. Now, I'm sure that he didn't have that much money on him. But he was promised that he would give that as the Lord gave to him. Now, that's faith. That's grace giving. Grace giving is when you gave willing. When you give willing. Look at verse 3 again. They were willing of themselves. There was no twisting the arm. There was no constraining. But they willingly gave. Amen. And in verse 4, Paul said, praying us with much entreaty. Now, you can't imagine that. During the Sunday school hour, I bowed on my knees before your pastor and asked him, have anyone ever bowed down and said, please take my offering. Please let me give. And he said, it never happened. How many of you have seen anybody do that? Raise your hand. You ever seen anybody? Well, Paul probably thought these folks were so poor and they were suffering a depression, that part of Greece, that he said, listen, just pray. You don't have to give. Oh, please, Paul, we've got to give. Yeah. That's grace giving. Yeah. Now, it's a willing heart and a willing mind that gives. Now, thirdly, and then I'll get into the message this morning. Grace giving is when we give in spite of circumstances. Grace giving is when we give enthusiastically. They gave according to their power, beyond their power, and willingly. Thirdly, when we give like Christ gave. Now look how Christ gave in verse 9. For ye know the grace of our Lord Jesus Christ, that though he was rich,

0: Yet for your sakes he became poor, that ye through his poverty might be rich. How did our Lord give? For you know the what? The grace. The grace. It was the grace of our Lord Jesus Christ that he came into this world and gave himself first to the Father. The Bible said in Philippians 2 and verse 8 that he was obedient unto death. That means obedient to whom? To the Father. And these Macedonian believers were the same way. Look in verse 5. And this they did not as we hope, but first gave their own selves to the Lord and unto us by the will of God. They first gave that. Folks, let's get down to it. People that are sold out to God, people that are totally committed to God, have no problem in giving unto the Lord. Would you say amen right there? They have no problem in giving unto the Lord if they are sold out. All they have to do is follow what he speaks to them in their heart. That's all. That's all. There's no problem. Now, the generosity of these Macedonian believers was a direct result of two things. God's abundant grace bestowed upon them and their complete surrender to accept that grace. How many are with me? Don't let up now. Amen or not? Now, grace giving. Christ was motivated by grace to love the world. He gave himself for your sakes, the Bible said. So did the Macedonian believers. They loved the Lord. In verse 8, they proved their love. I speak not by commandment, but by occasion of the forwardness of others to prove the sincerity of your what? Hey, you can come to church and say hallelujah, glory to God, and everything's wonderful, but you prove your love when you allow grace to enable you to give. Hey, God so loved the world that he what? That's the way it goes, folks. God so loved the world that he gave. Our Lord was motivated by love. The Macedonian people were motivated by love also. Now, let's get into the message today as I go through several of these. Look at verse 10. And by the way, I will let you out before long. Verse 10. And herein I give my advice, for this is expedient for who? Who have begun before, not only to do, but also to be forward a year ago. Now, Paul is saying, he's talking about a willing mind here, and I want to say just a word or two about a willing mind to give. Faith promise giving helps you and helps the local church. Amen? Look what it says there in verse 10 now. It is expedient for who? Grace giving not only helps others that you've never seen, but who else does it help?
1: You.
0: You. You see, give, and it shall be given unto you. Now, I'm not preaching some kind of prosperity gospel, but this is a verse of scripture that is true. Give, and it shall be given unto you. Hey, it's for your sake that we are having a grace giving conference. Not only the sake of the world, it's for your sake. Paul is saying it's expedient, Corinthian believers, for you.
1: Amen.
0: You want to be blessed? Amen. You participate in this.
1: Amen.
0: Look at chapter 9 and verse 6, what it says. But this I say, he which soweth sparingly shall reap also what? He which soweth bountifully shall reap also bountifully. There's several principles right there. Number one, you reap what you sow. Hey, if you sow potatoes, what do you reap? If you sow corn, what do you reap? If you sow money, what do you reap? Hey, is that it? He said, you will reap what you sow, what you sow. Now, we ought to sow many things. We ought to sow our children. We ought to sow everything. But God said, if you sow your money, you'll reap what? Money. I'm not trying to say God will make you rich. Hey, but besides that, you reap more than you sow. If you put a corn in the ground, do you reap just a grain of corn? What do you reap? Oh, you reap a lot more than you sow. And that's the principle that God has. I can't tell you how God has blessed our people in Brazil and how he has blessed our lives. He has blessed us and we have reaped much more than we have sowed. Because he's so good.
1: Amen.
0: Now, another thing. You always reap in proportion to what you sow. If you sow one grain of corn, you're going to reap one stalk, right? Right? But I mean, let's sow here, sow here, sow here, sow here, sow here, sow here, sow here, and just look at all your missionaries on the board. Sow there, sow there. What do you reap? Many, many. If you just sow in one place, you're only going to reap in one place. But if you sow around the world,
1: right,
0: you're going to reap around the world. You're going to reap around the world. This is a print. It's expedient for you.
1: Yeah. Amen.
0: Is there Sundays that you don't have somebody saved? Hey, cheer up. You may have a missionary that's knocking home runs that Sunday. Amen or not? And they're coming around the bases, one saved, two saved, three saved, four saved, and five saved, and they're all safe. Why? Because it's expedient for you to have a willing mind, a willing heart. It's for your sake, not only. Now, I said that it's the most unselfish way to give. But yet Paul does teach that it is expedient for you. Look with me just a minute. This is amazing. I really like this verse. Leave your finger here. But look in Proverbs chapter 11 and verse 24 and verse 25. What precious verses. Now, I want you to get this. There is that scattereth and yet what? Well, that doesn't sound right. You scatter and yet you increase. And there is that which withholdeth more than is meet. But it tended to what? Hey, if you scatter, God says you'll increase. But if you hold on to more than you need, what does he say? That tended to poverty. Hey, I really like this next verse. Boy, it fits me up one side and down the other. The liberal soul shall be made what? Hey, how you like that? I like that. Now, I'm not talking about literally. I'm kidding you. I'm fat because I guess I've eaten too much. And he that waters shall be watered also himself. Now, it's expedient for you. Now, look at verse 11. Paul says another thing. Now, therefore, perform the doing of it. That as there was a readiness to will, so there may be a performance also out of you, which you have. Now, Paul speaks of two things here. First of all, a readiness to will. Now, if somebody has to twist your arm, you're not given willingly. You're not given freely. There must be a willingness to give. And at first, the Corinthian church were willing. If you have to be embarrassed into giving, it's not worth anything to the Lord. Amen or not, brethren? Now, grace provides readiness to will. Now, this is wonderful. That grace not only gives you a willing heart, makes you want to participate, but grace all during the year gives you ability to perform what you were willing to do. Amen. And Paul is encouraging them to perform. You see, he's not talking about good intentions only. What would have happened if our Lord had good intentions to die for us but didn't do it? No, Paul is correcting the Corinthian church. At first they had a willing mind, but now they are lacking. And Paul is saying, hey, let's perform what you had at the beginning, a willing mind. Well, let me illustrate this. How many of you, I better not ask this. I can, you men. How many of you men have thought about going on a diet? Come on, fellas. I won't ask women. Sure, we have. We've thought about it. I mean, especially when it's dangerous for others because of your buttons. I mean, thank God for ties. I mean, somebody get their eyes knocked out because of the buttons popping off. You know, and when you step on the scale and the scale yells out, one at a time, please. And you sit in your car and you feel like something's the matter. You determine that you're going to exercise. You determine that you're going to eat less. And the first day you do pretty good. On the third day, you're sore. You're hurting. Thanksgiving comes. Christmas right behind it. And then all of a sudden you wind up like we are, fellas. We had good intentions, but it didn't last, you know. I remember in Brazil, we had a man and his wife come in to hold a revival meeting in our church in Brazil. My wife fixed a German chocolate cake. It was great. I thought, sure, that fella would eat it all. And here I was on a diet. And they left half of it. And the first time I walked by it and I saw it, oh my, and I said, no, not now. And another time I walked by it and I said, no, not now. And then my wife went to bed and I got in late. You ever come home late and think you need to reward yourself a little bit for working so hard? Have you ever done that? And then I sat down and ate the whole half of that cake. I had good intentions. Now, really, this is the kind of message that needs to be given in the middle of your missionary year. You promised, you were willing, you're going forward, but now God has grace to enable you to perform what you promised. Amen. Now, the Corinthian church had good intentions. But during the year, they were failing, failing, failing, failing. That's why Paul is sending Titus and another unnamed Christian to them to encourage them to be faithful about this matter. Willing. I read about a lady that was on the way to the church with her husband, and her husband was a traveling salesman. He left after church. And on the way to church, she said, honey, you need to leave me money for the bills. And he forgot. And they sat down, and just before the offering, He took out a bundle of money and put it in her hand. He wanted her to pay the bills. She thought it was for the offering. So she put it all in the offering. And after church, he said to somebody, I gave my wife money to pay bills, and she put it all in the offering. And then piously, he said, but God sees and God will reward. Oh, no. God doesn't give you because you accidentally give. Amen or not? Because you willingly and on purpose give. Now, not accidentally. Now, the willing mind that gives. Now, look, secondly, and I'll close with this because you're tired and you're going to promise a lot, the Lord willing. The willing mind that believes. Look at verse 13. For I mean not that other men be eased and ye burdened. Now, you know what Paul is saying? You forgive me my paraphrase. He said, I'm sick and tired of other men bearing all the burden, and some of you are sitting around doing nothing. Said, it's not right for some to have the burden and carry these missionaries and be concerned about them, and you love them, and you keep on, and others could care less. He said, that kind of irritates me. You reckon he said that? I don't know. He may have. Does me. Does me. Boy, we do and we preach and we try to get people excited about doing this. And yet they seem unconcerned. Now, I don't think it's wrong to save. But just remember when you're saving, how Israel was when they began to store the manna. You remember what happened to it? It began to breed worms and stink. Now, I don't want that to happen in my life. The Jewish people had given us, the Corinthian people, so much, not even though they didn't realize it. The Jewish nation had given them a Savior. The Jewish nation had given them the Scriptures. A Jewish nation had given them the first missionaries. And now it was their time to rise up and not only be willing, but to perform. You see, grace giving never just means 10%. Grace giving gives by faith. He provides the readiness to will, and he provides the performance. Will you be willing? Will you do it this morning? Now, another time we may talk about the workers here, Titus. They were honest in receiving. And I will say this, that churches that practice faith promise giving, they never appropriate that money for themselves. Never. Never. I know that. I know. Listen, I have been in hundreds of churches, and I have preached and preached and prayed. I have observed, although I have never known the in-working of a church, the inside working. I do know this. A church that is practicing faith promise giving is not for the good of themselves. It's for the good of others. Shall we bow our heads in prayer? Thank you for listening.

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The title of the message was Grace Giving. This message was originally preached on October the 9th of the year 2005 in a Sunday morning service.

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1: With SRN News, I'm John Scott. It's a disappointing July retail sales report as American shoppers cut their spending.
2: An unexpected slip of 0.6%. It's the biggest drop since May of 2025 and raised concerns on Wall Street. Heather Long, chief economist at Navy Federal Credit Union, says American consumers are showing signs of fatigue. The July snapshot found consumers spent less on gas, automobiles, car parts, appliances, electronics, and online shopping. While it's too early to sound a retreat, the data released Friday by the Commerce Department, along with a sluggish jobs report, could be good news for those waiting for lower interest rates. Many economists still expect solid growth for the third quarter, but in the wake of the retail sales report, many have lowered their forecasts. I'm Jennifer King.
1: President Trump asking the U.S. Supreme Court to allow construction of his White House ballroom to continue.
3: The Trump administration is asking the U.S. Supreme Court to allow the White House to continue construction of President Donald Trump's $400 million, 90,000 square foot ballroom project while it appeals a lower court order to stop the work. Trump's Solicitor General on Friday petitioned the High Court, saying the project also includes a military complex and is vital for national security. Last week, a divided three-judge panel of the U.S. Court of Appeals for the District of Columbia Circuit ruled that Trump had to stop construction because Congress had not approved the project and that he does not have unilateral authority to build the ballroom where the White House East Wing once stood. Donna Border, Washington.
1: While talks to end the Iran war have stalled, the Trump administration appears to be reaching out to a broader swath of countries that might be able to help pressure Tehran or ease its hardline position, where traditional mediators haven't succeeded so far. They have been in touch with countries such as Austria and Greece. This is SRN News. A Christian-owned business petitions the Supreme Court.
4: Attorneys with Pacific Justice Institute and Alliance Defending Freedom are asking the High Court to take the case of a Korean spa, which the state of Washington says must allow males who identify as women into its female-only facility. The lawyers say the owners of Olympus Spa, quote, hold sincere Christian convictions that men and women should not be unclothed together outside of marriage. The Ninth U.S. Circuit Court of Appeals ruled against the spa, holding the First Amendment does not protect it from fines and prosecution. Michael Harrington reporting.
1: The case against a Muslim man accused of murdering 15 Jewish people at a Hanukkah celebration in Sydney, Australia, has attracted more than 800 witness statements. Prosecutors have issued a report to court officials on progress toward beginning the trial of Naveed Akram. He and his father charged with the massacre last December at Bondi Beach. His father was killed at the scene by police. This is SRN News. Wall Street slips from its record following a weak retail sales update. We hear more about Friday's market activities from correspondent Damian Troyes with this report from New York City.
5: Stocks fell on Wall Street Friday, slipping further away from recent records. The S&P 500 slipped 0.2% away from its record set the day before. The Dow fell 0.2%. The NASDAQ Composite fell 0.3%. Stocks gave up modest gains from the morning after oil prices swung higher. Oil prices remain volatile amid uncertainty over the U.S. war with Iran. Higher oil and gasoline prices have fueled inflation, squeezing household budgets. A report showed shoppers cut their spending in July. That update follows two reports this week that showed inflation remains stubbornly high. Damian Troisi, New York.
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1: With SRN News, I'm John Scott. It's a disappointing July retail sales report as American shoppers cut their spending.
2: An unexpected slip of 0.6%. It's the biggest drop since May of 2025 and raised concerns on Wall Street. Heather Long, chief economist at Navy Federal Credit Union, says American consumers are showing signs of fatigue. The July snapshot found consumers spent less on gas, automobiles, car parts, appliances, electronics, and online shopping. While it's too early to sound a retreat, the data released Friday by the Commerce Department, along with a sluggish jobs report, could be good news for those waiting for lower interest rates. Many economists still expect solid growth for the third quarter, but in the wake of the retail sales report, many have lowered their forecasts. I'm Jennifer King.
1: President Trump asking the U.S. Supreme Court to allow construction of his White House ballroom to continue.
3: The Trump administration is asking the U.S. Supreme Court to allow the White House to continue construction of President Donald Trump's $400 million, 90,000 square foot ballroom project while it appeals a lower court order to stop the work. Trump's Solicitor General on Friday petitioned the High Court, saying the project also includes a military complex and is vital for national security. Last week, a divided three-judge panel of the U.S. Court of Appeals for the District of Columbia Circuit ruled that Trump had to stop construction because Congress had not approved the project and that he does not have unilateral authority to build the ballroom where the White House East Wing once stood. Donna Border, Washington.
1: While talks to end the Iran war have stalled, the Trump administration appears to be reaching out to a broader swath of countries that might be able to help pressure Tehran or ease its hardline position, where traditional mediators haven't succeeded so far. They have been in touch with countries such as Austria and Greece. This is SRN News.
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We welcome you to Encouraging Words from Tabernacle Baptist Church. We'll have a song and then the message by our pastor, Dr. Doug Benton.

0: Good Friday morning to you. Trust you're having a wonderful day in the Lord. God is good. I want to take a time out, say thank you to everyone that's called in to me personally, to our secretary, to the station, the emails, the text messages, the social media platforms, all the happy anniversaries to myself and my wife. We certainly are humbled by all of those that reached out to us. Thank you so much. What a joy that is. Thank you for tuning into the broadcast today and loving Tabernacle Radio, WTBI. We're excited about what the Lord's doing. A lot of great things going on campus here at Tabernacle. School began, college began. The school and college has several new students we're certainly excited about. The new teachers as well coming in. What a joy that is, the energy, the excitement we have on campus. If you're looking for a college, you come to the right place. Come by here, see us, and you'll be glad you did. You'll appreciate the good energy, the excitement, and the new plans ahead this semester that we have. The Lord is good to us. And then also our Christian school, a lot of good things going on there you want to know about. And we're excited. We're just excited about what the Lord's doing. It's all Him. To God be the glory. Got a good team here now. God has certainly blessed us, so we're excited about that. You come by here at Tabernacle this coming Sunday. Get in on the services here. 10 o'clock Sunday school for all ages. We have a growing Sunday school class we're excited about, and you'll be glad you came for that. Get in on Sunday school, 11 o'clock service. I'll be preaching, choir will be singing, special singing here. You'll be glad you came. 6 o'clock Sunday night, you'll be thankful for the good singing, the worship atmosphere, and the preaching on Sunday night. I want you to come. Come meet me personally. And I'm looking forward to that on Sunday. So you're invited by the pastor. Want to see you here if you do not have a home church. Well, I'm glad this morning, when you reach the end of your strength, you haven't reached the end of God's. His faithfulness is evident throughout all of history. I'm interested in one verse this morning that should encourage each one listening today. The word faithful does not merely mean nice or constant. No, it means full of faith, trustworthy, and certain. And when you think of the word faithful, you should think of God Almighty. I want to notice the faithfulness of the Almighty God. I love 1 Thessalonians chapter 5, verse number 24. Faithful is He that calleth you, who also will do it. Here in this verse, I find three truths: the character, the candidate, and the certainty. Now, number one, the first phrase tells us, faithful is He. The Apostle Paul begins not with the strength of the believer, but with the nature of the Creator. And I'm glad today, when the world changes, when people changes, when politicians change, our God in Malachi 3:6 tells us, I am the Lord, I change not. So ladies and gentlemen, God's faithfulness is anchored in His identity. In other words, if He ceased to be faithful, He would cease to be God. Unlike man who promises much and delivers little, or sometimes never comes through at all. But I'm glad today that big little word is in this verse, is. I-S, faithful is. He's always been faithful, friend. That word is here is present tense. In other words, here it is. He wasn't just faithful to Moses at the Red Sea. He wasn't just faithful to Daniel in the lion's den. He wasn't just faithful to the three Hebrew boys in the fiery furnace. He wasn't just faithful to Elijah down by the drying brook. He wasn't just faithful to the disciples in the storm. But because His character never changes, He is faithful to you and I. Faithfulness isn't just something God does. It is who He is. Can I remind you, dear listener, you didn't wake up this morning because you just woke up from your alarm. It was because His mercies are new every morning. It's hard to imagine. He is faithful to us even when we struggle to be faithful to Him. His faithfulness is not just good, but it is great. Not sometimes, but always. Death cannot defeat Him. The grave could not hold Him. The devil cannot confuse Him. And time cannot weary Him. Great is thy faithfulness. Number two, I love it. The next phrase says, that calleth you. Ladies and gentlemen, faithfulness is only proven in a relationship. So God's faithfulness is directed toward those He has called. This call isn't a suggestion. It is a summons. God has called you out of the darkness into the marvelous light. 1 Peter 2 and verse number 9. And may I say today, you may not always be faithful, but it seems this verse tells us that the responsibility of the call lies with the caller and not the called. Faithful is he that calleth you. I said something good. I hope you didn't miss it. I love this. Our King James Bible often uses the words thee or ye, but here it uses the word you. So it's telling us that God's faithfulness is not a general umbrella. It is a specific shield in your life. So He's Alpha. He saw your problem before it started. He's Omega. He sees what already has already worked out in your life. He knows the solution at the finish already, friend. So it's you. It's personal. What does He do? There it is. Calleth. He calls you out of darkness. He calls you into peace. He calls you toward holiness. You say, but preacher, I do not feel qualified for the task ahead. You must remember today, God does not call the equipped. He equips the called. In another word, the fact that He is calling you is proof that He has planned for you today. Now notice, this verse doesn't say the church calleth you. It doesn't say people calleth you. No, He that calleth you. Aren't you glad? He knows your name. He knows your flaws. He knows your fears. He knows behind the mask. And yet, He still chooses to speak to you anyway. This verse is present tense. He calleth. That means you haven't missed your chance, friend. If you have breath in your lungs, the call is active today. He is constantly calling you towards closeness, towards higher ground, towards deeper peace and a greater purpose in life. It's easy to believe He calls the pastor, the missionary, the evangelist, but I'm glad He calls the broken to be mended. He calls the weary to find rest. He calls the ordinary to do extraordinary things through His power. It's in His strength and faithfulness to carry you and I through. Hear me, dear listener. God would not call you into a storm without being the master of the waves. You need to stop looking at your own ability to get you there and start looking at His ability to get you there. He called you, and He is too faithful to not strengthen you, friend. So He calleth you. Not only He calleth you, here's the completion, the character, the candidate. I love this. Watch this. Who also will do it. Now here's the shout part. Are you ready? Here's the shout part in this verse. The burden of performance does not rest on your shoulders. Your Christian life is not a solo race, friend. It is a divine partnership where God takes the lead. You provide the willingness and God provides the power. So when you're tired, weary, lean on His faithfulness. When you are in the darkness of life, listen for His call. When you are overwhelmed, trust His finished work. He said He would do it. And friend, He cannot lie. 2 Timothy 2:13. If we believe not, it goes on, yet He abideth faithful. He cannot deny Himself. I stand amazed that He is so faithful to you and I, even when your struggle is relevant, when your struggle is real, when your struggle is out there, but he still is faithful to you and I. So as we dissect this verse today, we are reminded that God is faithful to us. But the question we should ask ourselves, how faithful are you to him? Moreover, it is required as stewards that a man be found faithful. 1 Corinthians 4:2. In this world, we measure people by their results, how much money they make, how fast they climb the ladder, how big their influence is. But it seems God doesn't ask for your success. He asks for your faithfulness. I'll say this. God isn't impressed by a public show if there is private neglect. Faithfulness is being the same person in the dark that you are in the pew on Sunday. Also, being faithful in the wait. Be honest, sometimes one of the hardest times to be faithful is when God seems silent. Friend, are you faithful when things go wrong? True loyalty is shown not when it's easy, but when it costs you something to stay true to him. Ladies and gentlemen, how do you stay faithful? You continue to look unto Jesus. Then his grace becomes the fuel for your endurance. What a joy that is today. Friend, let us all remain faithful to the one that is always faithful to us. Thank you for tuning into the broadcast. I hope you were encouraged. Once again, let me go off real quickly by saying this. Join us right here, Tabernacle Baptist Church, 3931 White Horse Road. 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Come get in on what God is doing at the Tabernacle Baptist Church. God bless you. Hope to see you Sunday. And until next time, stay encouraged.
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2: With SRN News, I'm John Scott. It's a disappointing July retail sales report as American shoppers cut their spending.
3: An unexpected slip of 0.6%. It's the biggest drop since May of 2025 and raised concerns on Wall Street. Heather Long, chief economist at Navy Federal Credit Union, says American consumers are showing signs of fatigue. The July snapshot found consumers spent less on gas, automobiles, car parts, appliances, electronics, and online shopping. While it's too early to sound a retreat, the data released Friday by the Commerce Department, along with a sluggish jobs report, could be good news for those waiting for lower interest rates. Many economists still expect solid growth for the third quarter, but in the wake of the retail sales report, many have lowered their forecasts. I'm Jennifer King.
2: President Trump asking the U.S. Supreme Court to allow construction of his White House ballroom to continue.
4: The Trump administration is asking the U.S. Supreme Court to allow the White House to continue construction of President Donald Trump's $400 million, 90,000 square foot ballroom project while it appeals a lower court order to stop the work. Trump's Solicitor General on Friday petitioned the High Court, saying the project also includes a military complex and is vital for national security. Last week, a divided three-judge panel of the U.S. Court of Appeals for the District of Columbia Circuit ruled that Trump had to stop construction because Congress had not approved the project and that he does not have unilateral authority to build the ballroom where the White House East Wing once stood. Donna Warder, Washington.
2: While talks to end the Iran war have stalled, the Trump administration appears to be reaching out to a broader swath of countries that might be able to help pressure Tehran or ease its hardline position, where traditional mediators haven't succeeded so far. They have been in touch with countries such as Austria and Greece. This is SRN News. A Christian-owned business petitions the Supreme Court.
5: Attorneys with Pacific Justice Institute and Alliance Defending Freedom are asking the High Court to take the case of a Korean spa, which the state of Washington says must allow males who identify as women into its female-only facility. The lawyers say the owners of Olympus Spa, quote, hold sincere Christian convictions that men and women should not be unclothed together outside of marriage. The 9th U.S. Circuit Court of Appeals ruled against the spa, holding the First Amendment does not protect it from fines and prosecution. Michael Harrington reporting.
2: The case against a Muslim man accused of murdering 15 Jewish people at a Hanukkah celebration in Sydney, Australia, has attracted more than 800 witness statements. Prosecutors have issued a report to court officials on progress toward beginning the trial of Naveed Akram. He and his father charged with the massacre last December at Bondi Beach. His father was killed at the scene by police. This is SRN News. Wall Street slips from its record following a weak retail sales update. We hear more about Friday's market activities from correspondent Damian Troyes with this report from New York City.
6: Stocks fell on Wall Street Friday, slipping further away from recent records. The S&P 500 slipped 0.2% away from its record set the day before. The Dow fell 0.2%. The NASDAQ Composite fell 0.3%. Stocks gave up modest gains from the morning after oil prices swung higher. Oil prices remain volatile amid uncertainty over the U.S. war with Iran. Higher oil and gasoline prices have fueled inflation, squeezing household budgets. A report showed shoppers cut their spending in July. That update follows two reports this week that showed inflation remains stubbornly high. Damian Troisi, New York.
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In God's Word, the book of James says, "Pure religion and undefiled before God and the Father is this, to visit the fatherless and widows in their affliction, and to keep himself unspotted from the world." My name is Kathy Sanney, and I am privileged to be the director of one such ministry of pure religion, Tabernacle Children's Home. 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That's 864-269-2760, extension 229.

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1: With SRN News, I'm John Scott. It's a disappointing July retail sales report as American shoppers cut their spending.
2: An unexpected slip of 0.6%. It's the biggest drop since May of 2025 and raised concerns on Wall Street. Heather Long, chief economist at Navy Federal Credit Union, says American consumers are showing signs of fatigue. The July snapshot found consumers spent less on gas, automobiles, car parts, appliances, electronics, and online shopping. While it's too early to sound a retreat, the data released Friday by the Commerce Department, along with a sluggish jobs report, could be good news for those waiting for lower interest rates. Many economists still expect solid growth for the third quarter, but in the wake of the retail sales report, many have lowered their forecasts. I'm Jennifer King.
1: President Trump asking the U.S. Supreme Court to allow construction of his White House ballroom to continue.
3: The Trump administration is asking the U.S. Supreme Court to allow the White House to continue construction of President Donald Trump's $400 million, 90,000 square foot ballroom project while it appeals a lower court order to stop the work. Trump's Solicitor General on Friday petitioned the high court, saying the project also includes a military complex and is vital for national security. Last week, a divided three-judge panel of the U.S. Court of Appeals for the District of Columbia Circuit ruled that Trump had to stop construction because Congress had not approved the project and that he does not have unilateral authority to build the ballroom where the White House East Wing once stood. Donna Border, Washington.
1: While talks to end the Iran war have stalled, the Trump administration appears to be reaching out to a broader swath of countries that might be able to help pressure Tehran or ease its hardline position, where traditional mediators haven't succeeded so far. They have been in touch with countries such as Austria and Greece. This is SRN News.
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0: revive us again, that thy people may rejoice in thee.
1: The Lighthouse Baptist Church at Randall Road in Easley will be having their two-week revival meeting beginning on August the 10th through the 14th and the second week August the 17th through the 21st. And Brother Toby Powers will be there preaching each night. There'll be various choirs and others with special singing. And moderating the meeting, and the host pastor, Frankie Hunt. The Lighthouse Baptist Church is located at 126 Randall Road in Easley. Services begin at 7 p.m. each night. And that's August the 10th through the 14th. And August the 17th through the 21st, and Brother Toby Powers there preaching. The Victory Baptist Church of Powdersville will be having a youth meeting taking place on Friday, August the 21st, beginning at 7 p.m. There will be a combined youth choir practice beginning at 6 p.m. on Friday, August 21st, and the service beginning at 7 p.m. The speaker is Pastor Danny Posey. There'll be food and a time of fellowship after the service. The pastor is Kevin Griffin. And the Victory Baptist Church is located at 1832 Powdersville Road, Easley, South Carolina. And that's a youth meeting at Victory Baptist Church, 1832 Powdersville Road, Victory Baptist Church, on Friday, August 21st, beginning at 7 p.m. Combined youth choir practice at 6 p.m. A special service will take place at Fletcher First Baptist Church in Fletcher, North Carolina, to honor Pastor Roy Waldrop for his 33 years of faithful service. At the service, there'll be singing by the Hayes sisters and friends, the Rogers family, and Steve Dagenhart. This all takes place on August 22nd, beginning at 5 p.m. at Fletcher First Baptist on 5 Cane Creek Road in Fletcher, North Carolina. August the 22nd, beginning at 5 p.m. A Hope of Israel meeting will be taking place on Saturday, August 22nd, beginning at 7 p.m. at Emmanuel Baptist Church, 535 East Main Street in Liberty, South Carolina. And the special guest preacher is, of course, Samuel Freed. And that's Saturday, August the 22nd at 7 p.m. for the Hope of Israel meeting. You're invited to be part of a night of preaching and learning about the Hope of Israel Ministries. And for questions and more information, contact Pastor Keith at 864-915-8116. And that's all at Emmanuel Baptist Church, 535 East Main Street in Liberty, South Carolina. The Morning Star Independent Baptist Church will be having a youth meeting taking place on August 22nd at 7 p.m. All young people, families, friends are warmly invited. The guest speaker is Matthew Morgan and special singing by The Fundamentals. And the Morning Star Independent Baptist Church is located at 111 North Cedar Rock Road in Easley. The pastor is Leslie Bordas. And that's a youth meeting August 22nd at 7 p.m. And for more information and for groups planning to attend, 864-607-8519. There's going to be a tent revival taking place in Donald's at the Shoals, August 24th through the 26th at 7 p.m. each evening, gospel preaching and singing. The tent location is 7620 Highway 178 North in Donald, South Carolina. And for more information, contact Jesse Anderson at 864-378-8037. Is all presented by the Lighthouse Baptist Church of Abbeville, South Carolina. And that's a Donald's Tent Revival at the Shoals, August 24th to the 26th at 7 p.m. each evening. The Innery First Free Will Baptist Church will be having a community revival taking place on Saturday, August 29th, beginning at 6 p.m., and speaker Lewis Jackson, and singing by Alan Durham and Josh Clennon. Everyone is welcome. And Innery First Free Will Baptist Church is located on Highway 221 in Innery. The pastor is Monty Guffey. And that's Saturday, August 29th, beginning at 6 p.m.
0: This has been Revive Us Again, featuring news of church happenings in the listening area. 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
1: With SRN News, I'm John Scott. It's a disappointing July retail sales report as American shoppers cut their spending.
2: An unexpected slip of 0.6%. It's the biggest drop since May of 2025 and raised concerns on Wall Street. Heather Long, chief economist at Navy Federal Credit Union, says American consumers are showing signs of fatigue. The July snapshot found consumers spent less on gas, automobiles, car parts, appliances, electronics, and online shopping. While it's too early to sound a retreat, the data released Friday by the Commerce Department, along with a sluggish jobs report, could be good news for those waiting for lower interest rates. Many economists still expect solid growth for the third quarter, but in the wake of the retail sales report, many have lowered their forecasts. I'm Jennifer King.
1: President Trump asking the U.S. Supreme Court to allow construction of his White House ballroom to continue.
3: The Trump administration is asking the U.S. Supreme Court to allow the White House to continue construction of President Donald Trump's $400 million, 90,000 square foot ballroom project while it appeals a lower court order to stop the work. Trump's Solicitor General on Friday petitioned the High Court, saying the project also includes a military complex and is vital for national security. Last week, a divided three-judge panel of the U.S. Court of Appeals for the District of Columbia Circuit ruled that Trump had to stop construction because Congress had not approved the project and that he does not have unilateral authority to build the ballroom where the White House East Wing once stood. Donna Border, Washington.
1: While talks to end the Iran war have stalled, the Trump administration appears to be reaching out to a broader swath of countries that might be able to help pressure Tehran or ease its hardline position, where traditional mediators haven't succeeded so far. They have been in touch with countries such as Austria and Greece. This is SRN News. A Christian-owned business petitions the Supreme Court.
4: Attorneys with Pacific Justice Institute and Alliance Defending Freedom are asking the High Court to take the case of a Korean spa, which the state of Washington says must allow males who identify as women into its female-only facility. The lawyers say the owners of Olympus Spa, quote, hold sincere Christian convictions that men and women should not be unclothed together outside of marriage. The Ninth U.S. Circuit Court of Appeals ruled against the spa, holding the First Amendment does not protect it from fines and prosecution. Michael Harrington reporting.
1: The case against a Muslim man accused of murdering 15 Jewish people at a Hanukkah celebration in Sydney, Australia, has attracted more than 800 witness statements. Prosecutors have issued a report to court officials on progress toward beginning the trial of Naveed Akram. He and his father charged with the massacre last December at Bondi Beach. His father was killed at the scene by police. This is SRN News. Wall Street slips from its record following a weak retail sales update. We hear more about Friday's market activities from correspondent Damian Troyes with this report from New York City.
5: Stocks fell on Wall Street Friday, slipping further away from recent records. The S&P 500 slipped 0.2% away from its record set the day before. The Dow fell 0.2%. The NASDAQ Composite fell 0.3%. Stocks gave up modest gains from the morning after oil prices swung higher. Oil prices remain volatile amid uncertainty over the U.S. war with Iran. Higher oil and gasoline prices have fueled inflation, squeezing household budgets. A report showed shoppers cut their spending in July. That update follows two reports this week that showed inflation remains stubbornly high. Damian Troisi, New York.
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8: Acts 16, verse 31, 30 and 31, Father takes tonight in the message. Now, tonight I want to speak to you on why become converted. Why be saved? Why not go on? Why not ignore the church? Why bother? Why be occupied? The church makes many demands, you might say. The church makes too many demands. Too much of my time will be monopolized. I don't want to assume the obligation and the responsibility that goes along with being a church member. Preachers talk about money too much, and they preach about tithing. And if I become converted, then I'll have to tithe me income, and I'll have to go to church on Sunday morning and Sunday night, and I'll have to go and prayer meeting tonight and revival meeting times, and I'll be obligated to meet this committee and another committee and do this thing or the other. Well, I wouldn't be at all surprised if those things will not be real if you're really converted. It will cost you your tithe. It shall cost you some of your time. And no doubt at all, but what it will demand certain obligations, certain committals on your part. Why become converted then? Why not just ignore the church and go on your merry way? Let the church attend to its own business and you mind yours. And forbid the pathways ever cross. Why not just go on? Well, there are many reasons that I could give you as to salvation why. Many reasons. I said this to you the other day, that if you never plan to die, then if I was you, I'd just forget the whole thing. If you plan to escape the mortician's house and cash in on your graveyard lot, why, just forget religion. I wouldn't bother with it if you don't plan to die. Now, if you don't plan to die, and if you don't die, then you're a god. Because all us mortals have to die. And if you don't die, then you don't need to get saved because you are a god. If you're going to live all of this, I'm talking like a foolish man, am I not? Certain I am. Because there's nobody here tonight but what doesn't have a graveyard lot or will have. Nobody in this building but what doesn't have some kind of life insurance or you will have. There's nobody in this building what hadn't sometimes thought about how you're going to look silent and stiff and cold in a casket. Nobody in this Bible hadn't thought about the day when your body would be rolled down this church aisle. I've thought about that in my own case. I've walked down that church aisle right there many a time in the last 22 years. Many times. And stepped up here on this platform and watched grieving people file in these pews. And then I've heard somebody sing a song or two. And I've watched the morticians with their skill. And I've got up and tried to say a word of comfort and grace from the Bible to a bereaving family. And then I've thought about that dead person in the casket. Many of those that I've buried, I've known and loved and fellowship with and appreciated with all my heart. I miss them so much. I wish they were here now. I miss so many of them so much. And I thought about the day when it won't be somebody else, but another preacher will be on this platform. And their family before me then will not be strangers, non-relatives to me, but it'll be my family, my wife, and my children, and my relatives will be on this front seat. And the man in the casket will not be a stranger, but it'll be me. Do you ever think about that? Preacher, don't think about it. Well, I never have found it pleasant either. I don't sit down and make those thoughts for pastime. And I wouldn't cultivate those thoughts if I was you. I think I'd think about most anything else. But you can't evade those thoughts sometimes to save your life. They're going to come to you. And whether you think about it or not, you're going to face that reality. We're all dying people, the last one of us. Now, if that statement is so, then you ought to make some kind of preparation for that inevitable moment. Isn't that logical? Now, if you don't plan to die, cash in on your insurance. If you don't plan to die, eat, drink, and be merry. Live it up. Have a big time. But if you plan to die, you better keep your insurance paid up. If you plan to die, you better go up here at Graceland and get you a place to be buried. If you plan to die, you better go pick out your casket. We've had folk in our church pick out their casket and pay for it, arrange the services, tell the mortician who is to do the preaching, who's to do the singing. There are folk in this building right now that's already made all their funeral plans. Oh, preacher, that'd be a morbid sort of thing to do. Well, somebody's going to have to do it. You know better than anybody else. Might save your wife a lot of heartache. Go on and plan your funeral. You're going to die. No doubt about that. You're going to die. We're all going to die. Don't talk about it, preacher. That's the whole point. Nobody wants to talk about it. Nobody wants to face the reality of it. But you don't stop the funeral wagons one bit. You don't stop the funeral songs one bit. The morticians don't suffer one bit by your attitude. They're going to get you anyway. You can ignore it. and whistle in the dark and put your head in the sand all you want to, but they're coming after you. And they're going to back that long black car up to your door or up to some hospital door and put you in a basket and carry you out and carry you to the funeral home and dress you up, paint you up, fix you up, and bury you. And the worms will eat your body. Now, that don't sound good, but that's a fact. It's not a lie, is it? It sure isn't a lie. And I said that to try to jolt some of you that might haven't thought about it lately. We're going to die. No, the fact is, we ought to make some kind of preparation to die. But that's not the only reason a man ought to be saved. I wouldn't recommend you use old-time religion as a fire escape. Better use it as a fire escape than not use it at all. I'd rather see you come to Jesus scared to death than not come at all. I'd rather see you frightened to the Lord than to die in your sins. But that ought not to be the real reason a man get converted. No. That's included, no doubt, in the picture. But I think there are other reasons that are involved in this matter of being saved, as well as the reality of death. There are other things, and I want to mention several things as to why a man ought to become converted. Number one, a man ought to be saved because of the influencing present of sin. You don't live in sin without influencing somebody along the way. Now, I wanted to give you that text a moment ago, and I have my Bible open. Let me read it to you, and then I'll note that outline again. The Philippian jailer said to Paul and Silas, "Sirs, what must I do to be saved? What must I do to be saved? To be saved. To be saved." I heard Herbert Armstrong laugh about that the other night and make fun of people talking about being saved. He said, "I wonder what they're talking about." He mocked at it, scoffed at it. I was listening as I was riding in my car. He said, "These people that talk about being born again." He said, "I wonder what they're talking about." He laughed at that, mocked at that. Well, I think me and you understand what it's all about. He may be that ignorant, but I think we understand, don't you think? I think the Philippian jailer knew what he was talking about, what he was asking about. "Sirs, what must I do to be saved?" To be saved is to have peace. To be saved is to be blood washed. To be saved is to be forgiven. To be saved is to be pardoned. To be saved is to be God's child. To be saved is to have blessed assurance that you go to heaven when you die. To be saved is to have the slate marked clear. No guilt, no sin charged against me. To me, talking about being saved is not foolish. I think it's a reality, a glorious reality to be saved. What must I do to be saved? And then the answer given by Paul, "Believe on the Lord Jesus Christ and thou shalt be saved, and thy house." That's one of the great verses of all the Bible. And I'm glad it's simple. "A wayfaring man, though a fool, need not err therein. Suffer the little children to come unto me and forbid them not, for such is the kingdom of heaven." A child can understand that. "Believe on the Lord Jesus Christ, and thou shalt be saved." Believe is to receive. Believe is to accept. Believe is to give your heart opened to the Savior and invite the Savior by grace and faith to come in and to abide. That's what it means to believe, to accept all the Bible has to say about Jesus, God's only begotten Son. "For God so loved the world that he gave his only begotten Son, that whosoever believeth in him should not perish, but have everlasting life." Now, Brother Harold, why is that so? Well, I can't answer that. If I answer that, then I'd have to tell you why God wrote the Bible. And God's ways are past finding out. When God said to a sinner, "Believe and thou shalt be saved," why try to reason that? Why try to explain that? Why try to change that? The Lord devised it. Why can't human beings accept it? Well, that's just too simple. That's right. If God hadn't made it simple, he'd have omitted some of me and you. And I'm glad he made it where I could reach it. If he put it way up yonder where I couldn't reach it, I'd have been left out. But he made it simple where I could reach it. And all the people in the building tonight are like me. They had to reach for salvation. And had God made it impossible, we'd have never reached it. Had God put it beyond our reach, we'd have never made it. But he put it down on the shelf low enough for me to get my hands on eternal life and my faith anchored in the Lord Jesus. Believe on the Lord Jesus. I don't find any fault with that. I'm rather glad God made it that way. Suppose the Lord had said, "Now, I'll make $1 million and you can get saved." That sure would have left a lot of us out, wouldn't it? Suppose the Lord had said, now, go to college and make straight A's for 4 years, and you can come to heaven. Brother, that sure would have blown me out. I'd have never gotten in. I like not have got through with any kind of a grade, let alone A's. He'd have left me out. Now, I'm not going to argue with the Lord when he said believe. I'm glad he made it that way. Had he said be a college graduate with straight A's, he would have excluded me. A lot of things God could have said that he didn't say, and hallelujah that he didn't. But he did say believe. Believe on the Lord Jesus. Receive the Lord Jesus. I can do that. A C student, a D student, a dropout. Can't read my name in boxcar letters. I can do that, and I can believe. Praise God for that. I don't find any fault with God's way. You better not find any fault with it either. Believe on the Lord Jesus Christ, and thou shalt be saved. I'm glad it's that way. Now come back to what I started to say a moment ago. Why salvation? First, because of the influencing present of sin. No man lives to himself. No man dies to himself. All of us in this building tonight give off an influence, for good or bad, one or the other. It's impossible to be neutral. Jesus said, he that is not with me is against me. He that doesn't gather with me scatters abroad. It can't be neutral. You're either for the Lord or you're against him. You're either hot or cold. You can't be neutral. You're either saved or lost. You can't be neutral. Now all of us have an influence. I pray that influence is godly and inspiring and encouraging. But in many cases, that influence can be the very opposite. Now that's a sad thing when a man will cast a stumbling block before his children, or cast a stumbling block before his neighbor, or become a bad influence over his the folk he works with. That's an awful thing. I don't want that. I told you this story from this pulpit, I think, in one of my sermons. There was a preacher whose name was Paul Roberts. He's dead now. He passed it out in Little Rock, Arkansas, and died just a year or two ago. A man 3 years older than I am. When I was a young preacher, I heard Paul Roberts preach. Then I thought he did a tremendous job. I've forgotten the sermon that he preached on that occasion. But I never have forgotten the illustration that he told, and I'm going to tell it to you now. He said, when I was a young man, I took a job in a newspaper in Johnson City, in the composing room of a newspaper in Johnson City, Tennessee. He said, I came to work there, a young man, having never drank beer or wine or whiskey, a total abstainer. But he said, I discovered that all the men in that composing room were drinkers. And immediately they got on me and persuaded me and begged me and tempted me and enticed me to join with them in their drink. To me, that's a very, very curious thing about drinkers. A drinker don't want to drink by himself. If you're going to drink, you ought to drink by yourself. You'd be far better off to drink by yourself. But a drinker usually tries to get somebody else hooked on the habit as well as themselves. And so they got on Paul Roberts and said, now, you must be sociable. You must drink with us. And first he said, no, I've never drank. I was taught not to drink. And if you're taught right, you were taught not to drink. Right. And Paul Roberts said, no, I'll not drink. But those men kept after him, pounding him, reminding him, tempting him, threatening him out of drink. Some of them threatened to pour it down his throat and so on. Until one day, Paul Roberts said, out of the hand of one of those men, I took my first drink of whiskey. And he said, I couldn't handle it well, near as well as some of the men could. And it wasn't long until I was a steady drinker. And it wasn't many months after that until I was a drunk and became a young man, totally influenced by strong drink in a matter of just a few months. That's a sad thing. But Paul said, God in his mercy found me in that condition and loved me and saved me by his grace. And then call me into the ministry. And after God called me into the ministry, I soon was called out to pastor churches. Now left the composer room of the newspaper. And time went by and lengthened days, lengthened into weeks, and weeks lengthened into months, and months lengthened into years. And then after I'd been in the ministry for a long time, he said, one night my phone rang. And somebody on the other end said, there's a young man in the hospital at Johnson City dying. And they're calling for you. And he said, I'll be right there. And he made his way to the hospital, into the hospital, found the patient at the point of death, met the family. And when finally it was time for him to walk in the room where the young man lay dying, he stepped into the room. And when he looked at the young man, he knew who the young fellow was. And then he stopped at that point and told this little side story. He said, after I became a drinker in the composing room, another young man came soon after that and took another job. And he, like me, had never drank. But by this time I was drinking, and I, like the other men, got on this young fellow and persuaded him and threatened him and invited him to drink socially with me. And at first he, like me, said, no, I'll not do it. But we kept pounding at him and working at him and tempting him until one day we broke down his will. And Paul said, out of my hand, that young fellow took his first drink. A few months prior to that, out of the hand of one of those men, I took my first drink. But now, out of my hand, this young man took his first drink. And like me, he couldn't handle his whiskey. And soon, and by the way, no man can. Some men boast of it. But that's a vain hope and a vain folly to brag about handling your whiskey. No man can handle whiskey. It biteth like a serpent and stingeth like an adder, says the Bible. And the Bible says sin, when it's finished, bringeth forth death. You can't handle that. But Paul said this young man soon became a drunk. God saved me and called me out of the composer room into the ministry. And some 15 years passed by. Between the time I left that young man with the other men in the composing room and that phone call calling me to come to the hospital. And when I walked into the room and looked at the young man, there was the man out of my hand who took his first drink of whiskey as he lay there on that hospital bed dying of cirrhosis of the liver. And he said, I walked up to the bed and spoke to the young man, and he opened his eyes and saw me. And when he saw me, he recognized me immediately as I recognized him. And he began to scream to the top of his voice. The nurses came running. The family came running. The doctors were excited. The young man screamed repeatedly, get him out. Get him out. And with a bony hand pointed into the face of that preacher and said, you're the man. You're the man. You're the man who gave me the first drink of whiskey I ever had. Get him out. I'm going to hell without God, he cried. As a drunkard, I'm dying as a result of cirrhosis of the liver, and you're responsible. You're the man. Get him out of here. And the family had to take him out, and the preacher had to drop his head and reap the seed that he had sown and walked out of the room. And he said, the last cry I heard from that dying young man as I walked down the hall defeated and dejected was, get him out. Get him out. And Paul Roberts said the young man died and went to hell a drunk, having taken his first drink of whiskey out of my hand. Oh, that must be awful to have the blood of a soul on your hand to that degree. I hope there's nobody in this building that has an experience like that. I heard that story 30 years ago and never have forgotten it. Sad story. The influence and presence of sin. A man ought to get saved because of such things as that. My dad sat in the service this morning. I meant to recognize him, but I failed to do so. Jack Strickland, by the way, was here this morning. I meant to recognize Jack. Saw him come in, looked real well, but just let it slip my mind. Had my mind on my message, and I didn't mention my dad. But thank God for my dad. I never saw him take a drop of whiskey in his life. I never smelled whiskey on his breath. He never came in drunk and abused my mother or the children all the years that I've known him. No, thank God for a dad that set the right kind of example before me and things like that. Now, you can't live in sin without somebody becoming touched by you. Whatever that sin might be, let it be drink, let it be gambling, let it be lust. Whatever it might be, if you engage in sin with any other person, then that person is affected by your sin and influenced by your sin, and there's no way in the world to evade it or to avoid it. A man ought to be saved because of the influence and present of sin. Then again, a man ought to be saved because of the increasing power of sin. Sin never becomes stagnant. It increases in power. It ensnares and wraps up and binds up like a serpent. It binds its victims and literally stifles their life away. Sin does that. You take one stick You can break it without any difficulty. You put two sticks together, you don't have any difficulty breaking them both. You put three sticks together, you may have a little difficulty, but you can handle it without any trouble. Put four sticks together. Oh, yes. Put five sticks together. You put it on your knee and you can hardly break it. Put six sticks together. You put it under your feet. You can't break it. Put seven together and you bound up something that you can't break. Now, you can laugh at that all you want, but sin works exactly the same way. There are people in this world that would give anything in the world to be like me and you. But they can't. They just can't be because they've been bound up in the

0: bound up so tightly until they can't break the fetters of sin. I've had some very sad experiences in my own life as I've counseled with people along that line. I've dealt with people that I think had gotten so far down the life of sin till God gave them over to a reprobate mind. Those folk can't be saved. They cross beyond the great ransom. Those folk cannot be saved. That's sad, but it's happened. And it could happen in some person's life in this building under the sound of my voice by the radio. Could easily happen. You trifle with sin, you're going to reap the reward and the end of sin. Whatsoever man soweth, that shall he also reap. And there's no way in the world to evade that. Sin binds people up. And increasingly, the longer you live in it, the more bound up you are by it. And some people will never be liberated until a miracle of grace sets them free. Amen. A psychologist won't be able to help you. No, a healer cure won't be able to help you. But I'll tell you, Jesus can dry you up. He sure can. He can dry that liquor up. I've seen the Lord do it. I've seen the Lord do it. Sometimes I wondered if he had. And then a little time proves me that he did. I'll never forget old Brother Barrett. Old Brother Barrett was 63 years old when he got saved. Died at 84. But he was 63 years old when he got converted. And he tells me that he was the worst drunk in Greenville.
1: 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The title of the message is, Why Be Saved? 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
5: Well, hello, howdy, welcome to our Miracle Monday edition of Gleanings from Calvary. I'm glad we're headed for Jubilee. Yes, Singapore.

0: I'm so thankful today that I'm headed for that meeting in the air. I'm glad when this life is over and our burdens have been lifted and we stand upon the mountaintop so tall, looking over in that city that Jesus is preparing, gives me faith to know I'll make it after all. Dear friends, I'm glad you and I are headed for a coming up day, a coming out day. And the Bible said Jesus is going to come back. I'm going to read you the verses this week that tells us he's coming back in a moment, the twinkling of an eye. Paul said in 1 Corinthians, and he's coming back to take his children home, to bring his bride, and to bring his bride to heaven. And there's going to be a marriage and then a marriage supper. And boy, what a time. What a time that's going to be. Hey, I got to get out of here. Be back tomorrow. I hope and pray the Lord will bless you and keep you. And until next time, may God richly bless you, my beloved.
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1: I'm so glad that I believe the Word of God. I'm so glad that I surrendered my life unto the Lord Jesus Christ, and He saved my soul, wrote my name in the Lamb's Book of Life. Hey, that's been about 62, going on 63 years ago, and I'm still saved today. I'm sealed unto the day that I'm delivered.

0: 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I'm Justice Yates. 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
1: And oftentimes when the Bible portrays the details of God's creation, he does so by speaking not of his hand, not of his arm, not of his palm, but he does so by speaking of his finger. God has a special work that he accomplishes, not so much with his arm, not so much with his hand, but with his finger. Here in the 18th verse of Exodus chapter number 31, we read God gave Moses two tables of testimony, tables of stone, and my, this is thrilling. The Bible said, written with the finger of God.

this week here at Sure Word Radio, we're opening our Bible to the book of Exodus, and we're picking up again in our study of the anatomy of the Almighty. And in particular, we'll be talking this week about the finger of God. You find that over and over mentioned in the book of Exodus, beginning in the ministry of Moses. In fact, starting with when God gave Moses the Ten Commandments written on tables of stone with the very finger of God. We'll be looking at the detail of that work in depth this week on Sure Word Radio. This is Pastor Bailey. Thank you for joining us.

We are back again in our topical series of messages on the anatomy of the Almighty. And if you'll find your place in the 31st chapter of the book of Exodus, and let me issue a warning up front that there may be some protesters about this series of messages. My understanding is that last Wednesday night I made all the left-handed people in the church upset, and I apologize for that up front, but I have been told that they're going to bring signs and hold them up with their left hands in protest of my message tonight. And so I still believe God is right-handed, though. Amen. And I appreciate the candor and the good fun that we have when the preacher says something that, you know, gets him in a little bit of trouble. We can have some fun about that. And I appreciate you being here for the message this evening. Exodus chapter number 31. And I'll be reading verse number 18. And tonight, I want to talk to you this evening about the finger of God. Look with me at Exodus chapter 31 and verse number 18. And you know that this chapter is all about the Ten Commandments. There's much could be said from the remainder or what is previous to this about the Ten Commandments. But I want you to focus especially on what is said in verse number 18 tonight. If you have your place, Exodus 31 verse 18, say amen. And he gave unto Moses, when he had made an end of communing with him upon Mount Sinai, two tables of testimony. Watch this. Tables of stone written with the finger of God. Father, in Jesus' name, we come into your presence tonight, and we anticipate with great excitement that you'll have something for us from the Word of God tonight. Your people have come hungry to hear, and I pray that you'd give us the message that we stand in need of. We're so thankful for this series, for what we have learned, for how in our hearts we have discharged the will of God in the preaching of this series, and our people have received great admonition through it all. We ask, Lord, that once again tonight your hand would rest upon us in faith, believing that you'll give us power to preach with the fullness of the Holy Ghost. We'll thank you for all that you do. In Jesus' name, amen and amen. You may be seated after the reading of verse number 18. As we have mentioned, and so say we again tonight, that it has been the effort of many through centuries of time to show us or tell us what God looks like, and all of those attempts obviously have fallen far short, for the Bible makes it clear that no man can tell us what God looks like. Attempts have been made by Catholics and charismatics and cult leaders to contend that they have seen the Lord in some phenomenal way, some mysterious way. But the fact of the matter is, the Bible says in Colossians chapter 1 and verse number 15 that God is invisible. In 1 John chapter 4 and verse number 12, the Bible said, "No man hath seen God at any time. And let God be true and every man a liar." Any man that tells you that he knows what God looks like is telling you a lie. But the Bible does give us depictions of the Almighty, depictions that afford to us somewhat of an image. And you know as well as I do, as we talk about some of these Ten Commandments tonight, that the second of all of the commandments is a prohibition against making an image of God. We are not to make an image of stone or make an image of wood. And by the way, it's not just to make images of false gods, but to even make an image of the true God is desecration of the very image that the Scriptures tell us about. The Bible does tell us about imagery in certain ways that help us in our mind better appreciate who He is. For example, we have quoted from Isaiah chapter number 59, verse number 1 through verse number 2 in every one of our introductions. "Behold, the Lord's hand is not shortened that He cannot save, neither is His ear heavy that it cannot hear. But your iniquities have separated between you and your God, and your sins have hid His face from you that He will not hear." Equal to that is the words of the Apostle Peter in 1 Peter chapter 3 and verse number 12. "For the eyes of the Lord are over the righteous, and His ears are open unto their prayers, but the face of the Lord is against them that do evil." Over and over again, we are reminded in clustered truths that God has hands and He has eyes and He has ears, and that's how we can somewhat relate to His person.
Moses wanted to see all of that in Exodus chapter number 33, verse number 18 through verse number 23, when he actually prayed, "I beseech thee, show me now thy glory." And God, as you remember, refused to reveal himself to Moses, but rather he began to reveal his grace and his glory and his mercy and his long suffering. And the Bible says he even revealed his name to Moses in that time. And Moses came from that mountaintop experience with a Shekinah glow, with a Shekinah glory on his countenance. And so that image of God is the image that man was created in. All of us, though fallen and living in depravity, still bear the image of God that was made originally in the image of Adam. That's right, we've never seen a man like Adam. All of us since Adam are desecrated, depraved, we are degenerate, and as a result of that, there's never been a man like Adam. There'll never be another man like Adam as long as there's a curse of sin upon humanity. But the Bible tells us nonetheless that we all bear his image, though that image is corrupted by sin. Genesis chapter 1 and verse number 27 still says, God created man in his own image. In the image of God created he him, male and female created he them. And in the very creation of man, we have revealed to us the image of God so that we can speak justly of God's anatomy just as truthfully as we speak of our own anatomy. And the Bible likens him to us in that very image, that God has hands, that God has eyes, that God has ears, that God has a mouth. We've spoken of all of those things, that God has a face. And that doesn't mean that God is human like we are, but rather we bear his image. And don't ever forget that. God is not like us. We're like God. And if we ever try to make God like us, we are violating the image that he created us in. And amazingly, as you study the Word of God, the anatomy of the Almighty seems to be in each and every portion of the Scripture. As I have studied this, I have frankly been amazed at how much of it is here in the book of Exodus. In contrast to the God that we serve, there are the gods of the pagans, the gods of the heathens. The Bible tells us that man is naturally innately religious, and he will make his own God. If he doesn't find the true God, he'll make a God for himself. We call those idols. The Bible tells us that the idols that are made by the hand of man, they have mouths, but they cannot speak. They have eyes, but they cannot see. They have ears, but they cannot hear. Noses have they. This is a quotation from Psalm 115, verse 3 through verse number 8. Noses have they, but they do not smell. Hands have they, but they handle not. Feet have they, but they walk not. Neither speak they through.

And I certainly am glad that we have a God that relates to us. Not that God is like us, but that we are created to be like Him. We're made in His image. And we've been looking at the anatomy of the Almighty. In particular, in this study, we'll be talking about the finger of God and how He works in detail the cause of His will to be done with His very finger. Thank you for joining us again today.

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1: One sat alone beside the highway begging. His eyes were blind, the light he could not see.

0: Your Bible, please, to that great and wonderful chapter, the longest chapter in the Bible, Psalm 119. Psalm 119. I hope you'll enter in real quickly in the beginning of the message. There are three books, Job, Psalms, and Proverbs, and all of them have to do with the wisdom of the Word. I want to make two or three introductory statements. Number one, there is no wisdom apart from the Word. Maybe that explains why we're in such a foolish nation tonight. The Word's been counted out. And America is doomed in her own filth. I say that to say this. The only way that God's people are going to be able to stay well is to live by faith. We're going to either learn to live by faith or we're going to die by sight. Did you know that so far as we know, Moses never had a sick day? He lived 120 years and died well. Fact is, he died standing up, unless God caught him as he laid him down. You know why? The Bible said he lived by the word he got. The Bible said he stayed in the mount. Deuteronomy 10:10, he stayed in the mount. Till he what? Till he got a whole armload of the word of God. And listen, Moses only lived by the first five books of the Bible. That's all he had. He didn't have James chapter 5. He didn't have Matthew, Mark, Luke, and John, the book of Acts. He didn't have the full revelation of the Word of God we've got now. And yet the Bible said he died according to the Word of the Lord. His natural force was not abated. His eye was not dim. And so tonight, the realm where we're missing out is in the Bible realm. Man knows more facts and more things and has done more things and more inventions. In my generation, since 1914, June the 28th, there's been a many inventions. And yet those inventions have come. Did you know that the automobile has been developed since I was born? There wasn't any automobile. It might have been a T model. But I mean, the automobile has been... The telephone system has been developed. Radio has been invented. Television, the monster of hell, has come out. I mean, that's the thing that's captured our children as well as the parents. Dads and mothers have lost their children, and children have said, we'd rather have a television set than a mother and a daddy. And the newspapers and the psychiatrists have come out and said the children have made their choice for Hollywood rather than home. Yeah, right. That's one reason I never let anything like that come in my home. And my kids or grandkids said, well, I'd rather watch the homos and hussies from Hollywood than be you, granddaddy. I said, fiddle. Yeah, you get right. Mad at me. I'm trying to tell you, we got to get our home back together. Amen. When you lose your home, you lost it all. I've been on the phone today, broken home after broken home, begging, pleading, talking. You know what's wrong? You know why people break up a home? It's because they love sin.
1: Right, right. Yeah.
0: You know what happens to a daddy? When he'll give up a wife like one I talked to today and leave four little children, all of them under 12, you know what's wrong with him? He's full of the devil.
1: Right.
0: Oh, but the wife said, he's a deacon in the church. I said, I don't care, brother. He's a devilish deacon.
1: Right. Yeah.
0: Think of four little children. And you know there's somebody else involved. You know, I know it. And he knows it. He made his choice. And he said, I'd rather have me a strange skirt or dress than to have my wife and four children. All of y'all can just do the best you can. Daddy's walking out on you. and he calls himself a Christian. That's rotten to the core.
1: Amen.
0: You know what's wrong? They're out of the Word of God. They've watched television until their eyes are big as grapefruits and got a beetle brain and no heart at all.
1: That's right. Amen.
0: And yet, the preachers today will not cry out against their main enemy.
1: Right.
0: They'll let their churches get empty, stay empty, and sit on Sunday afternoon and watch professional gambling football games, and yet they will not be ready to preach on Sunday night. What a price we're paying. I'm talking about the Word tonight. 52 things from the 119th Psalm. I'm saying, first of all, no man can have wisdom without the Word. Number two, nobody can have power with God without the Word. Number three, nobody can pray intelligently unless he prays according to the Word. No man can get his prayers answered that doesn't pray scripturally. No man can pray inside the will of God while he lives outside the Word of God. Put that down. There's no way. If you abide in me, my words abide in you. Ask what you will. It shall be done for you. What I'm saying tonight, I've said 1,000 times, but I'll say it again and again. We've got to get our people back in the Word of God.
1: Amen.
0: People say, well, what is your therapy? King James Version.
1: Amen.
0: You're down here looking over the work, aren't you? Brother, people say, well, Brother Olaf, what have you got? Bible. What do you use? Bible.
1: Amen.
0: Preach the Bible to them. Get the Word of God into them. You say, what did it? Jesus.
1: Amen.
0: You say, how did it do it? Word of God.
1: Amen.
0: Who made it real? Holy Spirit.
1: Amen.
0: No wonder we're in the mess we're in tonight.
1: Yeah. Yeah.
0: Let me tell you something, brother. The people that used to preach and practice holiness, and here's the thing, it's bad. A lot of people practice holiness with the hope of going to heaven through their own holiness.
1: Yeah, that's right.
0: And brother, if I believe in living holy in order to go to heaven, I'd try to get with it. I mean, I'd sure want to be holy because I wouldn't want to miss heaven. But, brother, I believe we ought to live holy because we're saved.
1: Amen.
0: And not in order to go to heaven.
1: Amen.
0: I believe if we are saved, we're holy people.
1: Yeah. Amen.
0: You know how many saints we got here tonight? Every person that's saved is a saint.
1: Amen.
0: Catholic friend said to me, you don't believe in saints. I said, what do you mean? I don't believe in dead saints. I believe in living saints.
1: Amen.
0: Y'all have to die before you become a saint. We saints while we live. And I finally said, well, I didn't know you believe. I said, listen, fact is we believe in more saints. We believe you're either a saint or you ain't. I mean, if you're saved, you're a saint. Isn't that right? Sure you are. All right. Now then, you ready? Let's go to the 119th Psalm. Wonderful, wonderful Psalm. Job, Psalms, Proverbs, right in the middle of the Bible. The longest chapter. And could I tell you what the first word is? Blessed. You know what that is? Happy. We're on our road to happiness tonight. The 119th Psalm is going to give us everything we need to make us happy. And so in this 119th Psalm, where there are so many wonderful verses, I'm going to give you about 52 things that he says. Number one, blessed are the undefiled in the way who walk in the law of the Lord. Blessed are they that keep his commandments and that seek him with a whole heart. They also do no iniquity. They walk in his ways. Thou hast commanded us to keep thy precepts diligently. Oh, that my ways were directed to keep thy statutes. Now, number one, then shall I not be ashamed when I have respect unto all thy commandments. The average person lives in the land of shame.
2: The strangers to God, his grace and his love, were gathered by blue Galilee.
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3: Romans 10:14 states, "How then shall they call on him in whom they have not believed? And how shall they believe in him of whom they have not heard? And how shall they hear without a preacher?" Many of the messages that you hear on the Family Altar Program were first preached under the revival tent with sawdust floors where people would drive for miles to hear the preaching of God's Word. America experienced many revivals generations ago when the old-time preaching of the gospel brought countless lives to the altar. Psalms 33:12 tells us, "Blessed is the nation whose God is the Lord." 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
1: 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Brother Dean sitting in with you for the Shouting Time radio broadcast. I get the programs mixed up from time to time, but I know where I'm at, and I know what I'm doing most of the time. We're so glad to have you today. I appreciate your faithfulness to listen to the broadcast, and it just warms my heart when I know that somebody's out on the other side of this microphone. Sometimes it can get mighty scary, and we just looking at the mic, you wonder who's on the other side, and is anybody out there listening? And we just have to trust the sweet Lord that they are. And so we get our morning started, and we certainly thank the Lord for it. Well, I want to invite you out to one of Greenville's friendliest churches. That's the White Horse Heights Baptist Church. We're located at 421 Rangeview Circle. And we are right off of Highway 25 or White Horse Road. If you're leaving Greenville, you're going north on White Horse Road or Highway 25. When you get to the Berea area of Greenville, there'll be a large Walmart Supercenter sitting down to your right. When you pass Walmart, you're still heading north on White Horse Road. Go to the third red light. That will put you at the corner of White Horse Road and Rangeview Circle. You turn right, just come to the top of the hill, and you'll see the church. And we certainly thank the Lord for the beautiful new sign that was able to go up. Our old sign was faded, and you couldn't read certain portions. And I think somebody had erased my name off of it. But anyway, we've got it in metal now. They'll have to use a hammer and a chisel. But got a beautiful new sign that we thank the Lord for. And the Lord is blessed. We have radio visitors every Sunday. And I just thank you for that. That just blesses my heart. And there's one thing that I really distaste, and that is that I'm not able to get down and go to the front door and shake hands like I normally do. I'm gonna try to work something around where I can get back to that. But having to be helped up on the platform because of this back and these legs, it changed the way I do things. But anyway, we'll be there. Sunday school will be at 10, morning preaching at 11, and then the Sunday night preaching service will be at 6. Wednesday night prayer meeting, Bible study, and we're studying the fundamentals of the faith. Without the fundamentals, you can have no salvation. You won't have a church. You won't have anything. It's these five fundamentals that came out of the Presbyterian Conference of 1910. A lot of folks believe it started with the Calvary Bible Society in 1888 or 1878, but it was 1910 when the Presbyterian Conference adopted the Westminster Charter, if you will. And these five fundamentals were agreed upon that they were absolutely necessary for salvation. And we're studying these fundamentals, these Bible doctrines that we must believe in. And so that's on Wednesday night at 7. We'd love for you to come and be with us at the White Horse Heights Baptist Church. And it would be a great, great blessing. Also now, I want to thank the Lord. We are starting to get some folks interested in our 2026 King James Special. Now, I have three books that are a must for any library if you believe the King James Bible. Number one is Dr. Walker's book, Lest We Forget. That's just a staple. That goes out every year. It's the greatest book on the history of our Bible, how it came to us in 1611. They didn't just up and pop up and say, hey, I think we need to write a Bible. No, there was a series, and you've got to read this book, and it's easy to read, easy to understand. Then we were able to get a new run of Defending the King James Bible by Dr. D.A. Waite. This is a pinnacle book in the defense of the King James Bible. And if you go online and Google books on defending the King James Bible, this book here will pop up, Dr. D.A. Waite's. And then there's another book called Defending the King James by Dr. Hill. Now, this Dr. Hill's book was out of print. Couldn't find it. And, I mean, you could find one copy here, two copies there of used books, but there was nowhere that was producing them for sale new that I could find. And so we got special permission and had a run made. They reprinted these and repackaged them, and the print's just a little small, but smaller than normal. I mean, it's not minuscule, but you can enjoy. I heard back years ago that Dr. Sammy Allen used this as a textbook in his Bible Institute on the Defending the King James Bible. So those three books right there are a must. And then I'm going to throw in a fourth book. We have probably 20 different King James books on the King James. We have one of this one and two of that one and maybe four of this one. So we're just going to peel one off, stick it in a box, and send it on. Now, we had someone order one, and I got the order yesterday. And then I was able to send it out yesterday. And so that dear brother from over in Inman, he could possibly have it today, probably no later than tomorrow. And so I need you to stand with me. August is going to be our SOS month. We've got to right the ship. We've got to get things straightened out, and we are declaring an SOS for the ministry. If you could help me with that King James special, these four great books mailed directly to your door for a love gift of $75. Now, most of the time, our King James series are $50, but it cost me more. I paid more for the book that we had to get reprinted than I ever have for any book that I've offered on the radio. The printing and the permission, all of that cost. And so I tried, I sharpened my pencil every way I could, but I could not get it down to 50. It's got to be at 75. And so if you could help me, I'd appreciate it. You can email me, and Brother James will give you our email address at the close of the broadcast. You can call the radio station and during the morning get together here, and Sister Hawthorne will take your call. And she is so good to get the name and address, and we'll send it right out to you. You can go to our bookstore. You can go to Brother Dean's Radio. Just type in Brother Dean's Radio, and it'll bring up our webpage. Hit store, and it'll carry you to our bookstore where there are multiple Bibles and gifts, King James greeting cards. Absolutely some of the most beautiful ones. And you can order them right there online and take care of it. Or you can write me. And this dear brother wrote me, and I appreciate it. And so you can write me. And that would be a tremendous, tremendous blessing. Brother James will give you our email address and our mailing address at the close of the broadcast today. Okay, well, we got the commercial out of the way. That took me a little longer than I wanted, but I was coming over the road this morning, and you know, if you watch television, if you watch any YouTube, if you watch anything, they'll break in with a commercial, and they'll tell you how great their product is. They'll tell you how great their medicine is. They'll tell you how great this hospital is. I mean, it's just the best, the biggest, the brightest. It's a state-of-the-art technology. Oh, they brag about what they have and how good it is. But, beloved, this morning, as I was coming over the road, I promised I'd do one thing on the broadcast today, and that's to tell you how wonderful, and tell you how precious, and tell you how magnificent my sweet Savior is. You can look this world over, and you'll never find anything that'll satisfy your soul like sweet Jesus. And I'm talking to Christian people out there this morning, and we get so busy in our life, we run, we gun, we go, we do, and sometimes we forget about who we're doing it for. Sometimes we forget about who we're preaching about, who we're singing about, who we're teaching that lesson about. And this song came to my mind. I quote it every morning.
2: My Jesus, I love
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0: Can you say that this morning? If I've ever loved Jesus, I love him now. Beloved, it's sad today that so many people claim to love Jesus, but they never tell him. They never show him. They never do anything for him. Now, if you were married to a person like that, you'd say, well, they don't love me. They don't care anything about me. They spend no time with me. They never tell me that they love me. They never say anything nice to me. It's always complaints. You burnt the bread. The grits are runny. The yard is a mess. And the car needs oil change, and you're dragging your feet. Oh, beloved, listen. Let's try on this fabulous, fabulous day that God's given us. Let's try today to show the Lord Jesus Christ that we love him. Let us tell him from a eager heart. Let us show him from energetic actions. Let's do something for Jesus today. Oh, beloved, he's been so very, very good to me. Well, I got to get out of here. Time for me to move on. I hope and pray the Lord will bless you and keep you, and may his sweet face shine upon you. And until next time, may God richly bless you, my beloved.
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0: If it's where you're physically able, would you stand with me, please? Jonah, chapter 1, verse 1. Let's just read 1 and 2 this evening. Now the word of the Lord. Amen. Now the word of the Lord came unto Jonah, the son of Amittai, saying, Arise, go to Nineveh, that great city, and cry against it, for their wickedness is come up before me. I'm interested in particular in that first phrase, Now the word of the Lord came unto Jonah. I want to deal with that this evening with the help of the Lord. Let's pray. Father, thank you for the privilege to bow in your presence tonight. How often, Lord, we take for granted the ability, the access that we have to come before the very throne of grace. I thank you for the precious blood that made provision, that gives us the access. The forerunner has entered in that within the veil. Our great high priest, the Lord Jesus, our heavenly Melchizedek, Lord, who is eternal, high and holy, as you had been uplifted and magnified in song, the Ancient of Days, the all-powerful one, the almighty, omnipotent, omniscient, omnipresent, immutable, everlasting, our friend, thank you, we bless you. We thank you for the Word of God tonight. What a privilege to stand behind this sacred desk and to declare the truths of it. But I stand in a place where I certainly do not desire to stand alone. Would you help your servant? Give us unction. Not that we would make a fair show of the flesh, but that Jesus would be high and lifted up. That our hearts would receive the Word of God, that the Word of the Lord would have free course, and it would find a lodging place in my heart and in every heart that sits upon these pews tonight, those who watch by way of live stream. Would you do eternal works? Lord, we commit this service into your hand, to the leading of the sweet Holy Ghost. We need you tonight, and we do thank you for what you will accomplish. To God be the glory, in Jesus' name. Verse number 1, now the word of the Lord came unto Jonah. I want to deal with that this evening with the help of the Lord. The word of the Lord. Just by way of introduction for just a moment, I gave you this quote when it comes to the book of Jonah from G. Campbell Morgan. I love to read after Campbell Morgan. He said concerning these prophets, that the relation of the Hebrew people to foreign nations at this period was characterized by a strange contradiction. They were making alliances, but yet also they were bitterly exclusive. Both these attitudes, of course, were wrong in the measure of their misinterpretation of the divine attitude and prostitution of the divine purpose. Amos, for example, taught that the sovereignty of God was over all the nations. Obadiah declared the judgment of God on an outside nation which was disobedient as to the light that it had or that it had received. Jonah, our text, Jonah's story was to teach the tenderness of God toward a repentant nation, and thus rebuke the false exclusiveness of the nation of Israel. I like that. The book of Jonah, of course, reads more like a narrative versus a prophet. However, it is included in what we refer to as the minor prophets of our Bible. I believe it's included rightly because of the opening prophetic statement that we'll deal with tonight. The word of the Lord came unto Jonah. Also, of course, the prophecy that is given to the city of Nineveh in verse number 2 of chapter 3. Arise and go to Nineveh, that great city, and preach unto it the preaching that I bid thee. So Jonah arose and went unto Nineveh according to the word of the Lord. And the Bible said Nineveh was an exceeding great city of 3 days' journey. It is included in our prophet section within the minor prophets of our Bible. We note also last week that the Lord Jesus spake to the veracity of the book of Jonah as he spake about Jonah and likened himself unto the prophet Jonah, Matthew chapter 12, verse number 40, and Luke chapter number 11, in verse number 30. Last week we gave you some introductory truths concerning the call of Jonah. We looked secondly at the character of the man Jonah, and then the city that he was to go to, the city of Nineveh, and the content of his preaching. Of course, we entitled the message, The Designated Call. I want to deal tonight with, again, that first phrase, the word of the Lord came unto Jonah. I want to do so by looking at three simple little truths tonight. Again, we'll try to be as brief as possible. We'll deal firstly with the declaration of the word, the distinction of the word, and then lastly, the demand of the word. Again, let's look at that little phrase and ask God to help us tonight. As we look at this phrase, the word of the Lord, the declaration of it. Notice what your Bible said. Now, the word of the Lord. We pointed out last week that this and similar expressions are found some 7 times just in the book of Jonah alone. 4 chapters, 7 times, the word of the Lord. Our text, chapter 1, verse 1. Chapter 2 and verse number 10, the Lord spake. We read just a moment ago, chapter number 3, verse number 1, the word of the Lord came unto Jonah the second time. Also, chapter number 3, verse 3, so Jonah arose and went unto Nineveh according to the word of the Lord. Chapter 4 and verse number 4, then said the Lord. Chapter 4, verse number 9, and God said to Jonah. And then chapter number 4 and verse number 10, then said the Lord. We read these expressions, we read these terms, and I'm guilty, I believe, if you'd be honest, you would say the same, that we're guilty of just looking over statements like this in our Bible. But I want us to understand tonight that this isn't just some everyday mundane statement. The word of the Lord came unto Jonah. The carnal mind, the unspiritual man, will especially miss the fact of the blessing of such a statement. The word of the Lord. They're not interested in what God has to say. Unfortunately, you may not designate yourself as a carnal individual, even those that we would deem the most spiritual that sit upon our church pews would skip over or just glance over or read over such a statement as this. There's not as much value on spiritual things as should be in my own life, and unfortunately in the church culture that we are a part of many times. There's not much value placed, especially on the Word of God. But whether men realize it or not, whether men, women, boys, or girls realize it or not, one of the greatest blessings that will ever come to you or to me is the reality of the Word of God. This especially would be a great blessing when it comes to the nation of Nineveh, or to the city of Nineveh, the nation of Assyria, because we know that that city, Nineveh, was wicked and ungodly.
1: Hallelujah, I'm redeemed. 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

0: Hello, this is Pastor Doug Benton right here at Tabernacle Baptist Church, sending the light of the gospel all around the world. 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

0: Hello, friends. This is Rudy Smith, the pastor of Mount Sinai Baptist Church, inviting you to listen for the next 15 minutes to Sounds from Sinai, a radio ministry of the Mount Sinai Baptist Church here in Pickens, South Carolina.
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0: And welcome to the broadcast today. We'll begin our program with a song from one of our services. Mount Sinai Baptist Church choir comes around to sing for us. They're under the blood. Thank God my sins are gone. They're under the blood. Hope it'll be a blessing to you as they sing.

0: Amen. Thank you, choir, for that wonderful message and song.
1: And now for today's message. Again, we turn to Galatians chapter 6, and we're looking at verse 7 and verse 8. We're going to conclude on today's broadcast our message from this passage of Scripture on the subject of carefully consider your crop. Let's read the Scripture again. Be not deceived. God is not mocked. For whatsoever a man soweth, that shall he also reap. For he that soweth to his flesh shall of the flesh reap corruption. But he that soweth to the Spirit shall of the Spirit reap life everlasting. Carefully consider your crop, because what you're sowing is going to come up. There is a reaping day coming. As we give an exposition of verse 7, there's the danger of being deceived by lies seen here. It says, be not deceived. Secondly, there's the danger of disrespecting the Lord. God is not mocked. God will not be mocked. The word mocked here means to turn the nose up at and to show contempt for. And a lot of people are doing that for God and His Word and His gospel and His law. And that's a danger. Be not deceived. God is not mocked. Then there's the danger of disregarding a law, and it is the law of seed time and harvest. Whatsoever a man soweth, that shall he also reap. It's a sure law. It's a sovereign law. It is a stated law, and it's stated here so plainly. We mentioned the sowing here by our actions, our thoughts, our words that we sow. And we mentioned, number two, the spheres of the sowing, and that's in verse 8. You have the sphere of the flesh, and then you have the other sphere of the Spirit. And then you think about the seeds. Back in Galatians chapter 5, he mentions the seeds that are from the flesh in verse 19 through verse 21. And we dealt with a couple of them. Adultery and fornication, verse 19. And a lot of people mock at abstinence and all of that. But friend, whatsoever a man soweth, that shall he also reap. A lot of people are reaping heartaches today because of some licentious affair they had when they were a young person. And they say, oh, just let them sow their wild oats. But friend, they'll come up. There is a crop that's coming up. So we're going to bring the conclusion to the message as we join the services live at Mount Sinai Baptist Church.
2: I'm telling you what, it's no sure thing. There ain't no such thing, brother, as being safe sex outside of the marriage bond. Abstinence, I'm preaching to you. You understand that plainly? It doesn't take but just one time. You say, there's children here. Well, they hear it on the TV. God help us. If we don't reach them while they're children and drive this into their head, it just takes one illicit affair to wreck your life. You say, well, boys will be boys and girls will be girls. Yeah, sure enough. But it ain't going to stop them from reaping what they've sown. I've counseled with a lot of people over my life. And even this, I'm going to say this. I feel like I need to say this. I have counseled with people that said, well now, and I'm not throwing this at anybody here because who I'm talking about is not here today. But they, you know, they had relationship before they got married. They had intercourse before they got married. And I told them, I said, what God will do, He will judge. He will judge that in the relationship after marriage. And it almost always happens that very way. Trouble. Brother, you don't mock at God's principles. You sow to the flesh. Here's some of the seeds. Seeds of adultery. Seeds of fornication. He goes on to talk about uncleanness, which would be moral uncleanness and lasciviousness. All of this is along the same line. Lasciviousness and lust, man. Everywhere you turn, there's pornography written or pictures or emails or my friend or the electronic age has brought in so much access to this filth and junk that it, brother, it's everywhere and we better realize you can't fool with that stuff. Brother and sister, it will burn you and there'll be a crop that you'll reap as a result of. Can I tell you something? I went to some of them old X-rated movies when I was a teenager in high school, and I can still see some of them filthy pictures. And you know, sometimes I'm trying to pray, and one of them old filthy pictures will come to my mind and hinder me from praying. Would to God that I'd stayed pure. Would to God I had. Because there's reaping and sowing that every one of us has to do. And not just in that realm of morality. But go on down to verse 20. He continues the list. There's a comma after verse 19. Idolatry, anything you put ahead of God is an idol. Idolatry, Idolatry is really the worship of demons if you go to worship an idol. Witchcraft. Well, we may not think there's a lot of witchcraft going on, but Brother Phil has had in the bulletin for the last several Sundays warning about this Harry Potter film, and you know, it looks so innocent and good entertainment, but that thing's propagating witchcraft, demonism, and devil worship and everything else. And you better get your head out of the sand and know that some of these things aren't so innocent. They may pollute your child and get them full of demons. Witchcraft is alive and well in our land. There are practicing witches here in Pickens, South Carolina. There are churches by Friend of Satan here in upstate South Carolina. It ain't just off in a remote jungle where Brother Tuanka has to minister. It's right here, friend. Hatred, variance, emulation, wrath, strife, seditions, heresies. More seeds. Seeds of the flesh. You sow them, they'll come up in corruption in your life. Envyings, murders. You say, well, they murders, I believe there, it includes murder of the unborn too. Because when the blood's formed, there's life. Because there's life in the blood. Murder, and a lot of these little old girls that got out and fooled around and got pregnant thought they'd just covered up by getting them an abortion, and they find out, my friend, that the rest of their life they're tormented because they killed their child. That is so against the nature that God's put in a mother that it scars them emotionally forever. Boy, couldn't tell I've been in a camp meeting this week, could you? This is a message God gave me. Envying, murder, drunkenness, revelings, and such like, of the which I tell you before, as I've also told you in time past, that they which do such things shall not inherit the kingdom of God. Now to our text verse, he said, for he that soweth to the flesh shall of the flesh reap corruption. They're seeds of the flesh. Well, what about of the Spirit? Well, that's on down in verse 22 and 23. But the fruit of the Spirit. And by the way, the seed's always in the fruit. Isn't that right? That apple seed's in that fruit. That orange seed's in that fruit. That peach pit is in that fruit. That plum seed is in the fruit. But the fruit of the Spirit is love, agape love, the love of God, joy, peace, long-suffering, gentleness, goodness, faith, meekness, temperance. Against such there is no law. Boy, you get to sowing that. You sow those seeds. You let the Holy Ghost sow those seeds in your life, and you'll reap everlasting benefits in glory. The seeds. And I mentioned not only the sowing here, the spheres and the seeds, but the sure crop. Now, let me say this about sowing and reaping. Sometimes in the natural realm, you can sow a crop and it just don't come up. Isn't that right? Might be blighted seed or a drought. Might not produce a crop. That's sowing in the physical, but listen, the principle here that we're talking about is in the spiritual realm, and there is no such thing as a crop that will not come forth as a result of the sowing. God is not mocked. Whatsoever a man soweth, that shall he also reap. Brother and sister, this law and principle is very certain. It is a sure crop. Just as sure as you've sown, you're going to produce. It's going to produce. Now let me say this. When you sow something, it don't come up. I mean, if I sow the seed of an apple tree today, I don't pick apples off of it tomorrow. Huh? You sow corn today, you don't pick roasting ears off of it tomorrow. Isn't that right? I mean, there's a delay. There's a principle.

Well, that's about all the time we have for the broadcast today. Please join us again at the same time tomorrow for another Sounds from Sinai radio broadcast. Now, if you'd like a copy of today's message in its entirety, then simply write us here at Mount Sinai Baptist Church, 830 Country Club Road, Pickens, South Carolina, zip 29671. And please, when you write, include the date of this program and the call letters of this radio station. That address again, Mount Sinai Baptist Church, 830 Country Club Road, Pickens, South Carolina, zip 29671. And now, until we meet again on tomorrow's broadcast, this is Pastor Rudy Smith saying, may the Lord bless you, is our prayer.

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1: With SRN News, I'm John Scott. It's a disappointing July retail sales report as American shoppers cut their spending.
2: An unexpected slip of 0.6%. It's the biggest drop since May of 2025 and raised concerns on Wall Street. Heather Long, chief economist at Navy Federal Credit Union, says American consumers are showing signs of fatigue. The July snapshot found consumers spent less on gas, automobiles, car parts, appliances, electronics, and online shopping. While it's too early to sound a retreat, the data released Friday by the Commerce Department, along with a sluggish jobs report, could be good news for those waiting for lower interest rates. Many economists still expect solid growth for the third quarter, but in the wake of the retail sales report, many have lowered their forecasts. I'm Jennifer King.
1: President Trump asking the U.S. Supreme Court to allow construction of his White House ballroom to continue.
3: The Trump administration is asking the U.S. Supreme Court to allow the White House to continue construction of President Donald Trump's $400 million, 90,000 square foot ballroom project while it appeals a lower court order to stop the work. Trump's Solicitor General on Friday petitioned the High Court, saying the project also includes a military complex and is vital for national security. Last week, a divided three-judge panel of the U.S. Court of Appeals for the District of Columbia Circuit ruled that Trump had to stop construction because Congress had not approved the project and that he does not have unilateral authority to build the ballroom where the White House East Wing once stood. Donna Porter, Washington.
1: While talks to end the Iran war have stalled, the Trump administration appears to be reaching out to a broader swath of countries that might be able to help pressure Tehran or ease its hardline position, where traditional mediators haven't succeeded so far. They have been in touch with countries such as Austria and Greece. This is SRN News. A Christian-owned business petitions the Supreme Court.
4: Attorneys with Pacific Justice Institute and Alliance Defending Freedom are asking the High Court to take the case of a Korean spa, which the state of Washington says must allow males who identify as women into its female-only facility. The lawyers say the owners of Olympus Spa, quote, hold sincere Christian convictions that men and women should not be unclothed together outside of marriage. The Ninth U.S. Circuit Court of Appeals ruled against the spa, holding the First Amendment does not protect it from fines and prosecution. Michael Harrington reporting.
1: The case against a Muslim man accused of murdering 15 Jewish people at a Hanukkah celebration in Sydney, Australia, has attracted more than 800 witness statements. Prosecutors have issued a report to court officials on progress toward beginning the trial of Naveed Akram. He and his father charged with the massacre last December at Bondi Beach. His father was killed at the scene by police. This is SRN News. Wall Street slips from its record following a weak retail sales update. We hear more about Friday's market activities from correspondent Damian Troyes with this report from New York City.
5: Stocks fell on Wall Street Friday, slipping further away from recent records. The S&P 500 slipped 0.2% away from its record set the day before. The Dow fell 0.2%. The NASDAQ Composite fell 0.3%. Stocks gave up modest gains from the morning after oil prices swung higher. Oil prices remain volatile amid uncertainty over the U.S. war with Iran. Higher oil and gasoline prices have fueled inflation, squeezing household budgets. A report showed shoppers cut their spending in July. That update follows two reports this week that showed inflation remains stubbornly high. Damian Troisi, New York.
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And a good morning to you. Rise and rejoice on a Monday morning. I'm Brian Coates, and I hope you're having a good start to your day on this Monday. Gonna be a warm week, and we'll keep you informed as to the heat. It's just gonna be hot, sunny and hot. And then maybe, hopefully, in the next few weeks, we can see a fall cool down of some sort. I don't know. I guess we'll have to see. Until then, here's the Powells. And I've got so much to thank him for. Good morning to you.

sounds of the Swatako family. Another song by the Swatakos back to back. Rise and rejoice on a Monday morning. Hope you're having a good start to your day. I'm Brian Coates. Good morning to you.

And that's the sounds of the Lawsons, and I'm so glad he found me. The next song is the York Family. Rise and rejoice on a Monday morning. He's good like that. 8:24.

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0: And a good morning to you. The weather forecast for our listening area: sunshine today, 98 the high. Yep. Tomorrow, sunshine, 95. Wednesday, sunshine, 93. Thursday, sunshine and a chance of an afternoon shower, the high of 95. And that is your weather from the Tabernacle Baptist Media Group. Rise and rejoice on a Monday morning. 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

0: Hello, this is Pastor Doug Benton right here at Tabernacle Baptist Church in Greenville, South Carolina. 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They're unable to continue to sleep in this current building. 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Your generous gift will translate into walls, rooms, and a foundation of stability. 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
1: This is Kathy Sanney, and as director of Tabernacle Children's Home, we look forward to what the Lord is going to do here. 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

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Brian Free and Assurance coming up next, 8:43. Tabernacle Baptist Media Group is thankful that you're listening today. Enjoying the goodness of God, for He is good on a Monday morning.

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1: Eight 47 on a Monday morning. Rise and rejoice. I'm Brian Coates, and I hope you're having a good day so far. Good start to your day.

The sounds of Gold City, won't it be wonderful there? And the reason we get to go is because we're saved by the grace of God. And I sure am glad I'm saved. The Rogers family with this next segment of music. I'm glad I'm saved. Rise and rejoice on a Monday morning.

That's the sounds of the Kragans. He keeps me singing. Singing as I go. The only way to go. I'll tell you this. There have been times in my life where I was just about as low as you could possibly get. And I say that. I'm not trying to minimize anybody's low spot right now or difficulty or time that you're experiencing. But there have been times that I didn't know if I could get any lower or not. You understand those times? Those are rough days, rough times. But one of the best ways to get through a rough time is to just keep singing. And so just for the purpose of encouraging you a little bit more this morning, when you hear music like that, it's kind of hard to be mad. Good Monday morning. Here's the Kragans. Jesus Keeps Me Singing.

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3: Well, if I just said the weather forecast in our listening area was going to be hot, that would be sufficient, because that's the truth. It's going to be hot and in the mid to upper 90s all week long. And our next significant chance of rain is on not till Thursday in the afternoon. I think like a 34% chance. But, yeah, that's par for the course. August in the upstate. Rise and rejoice on a Monday morning. I'm Brian Coates. Hope you're having a good start to your day.
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At Calvary, the sounds of the Collingsworth family. Good morning to you. Rise and rejoice. On a Monday morning, there's a new name written down in glory, and it's mine. Here's the Doucettes for you.

Good morning to you. The Powell family coming up next. I love this song. No matter what you're facing, Jesus Christ is enough. He's enough. He's more than enough.

The Sounds of the Pals and More Like You, Less Like Me. What a great song. Mark Wheeler song there this morning. Here's Greater Vision, kicking off this next segment of music. What a happy time. Good morning to you. Rise and rejoice on a Monday morning.

That's an old classic there by the Rollins. I'm glad I got lost so that I could be saved. And I remember for me, it was on a Wednesday night. You'll probably hear me tell it 100 times. Because I thank God for the night I got saved. It was on a Wednesday night. Preacher Harold Ray preached a gospel message. And I went home after church that night, and my dad led me to the Lord on a tan-colored two-cushion couch with my knees on a brown linoleum floor in a single-wide trailer in West Asheville, North Carolina. Hadn't got over it. Can't get lost again. But I'm glad I'm not lost now. But I had to get lost to get saved. If you're here today, you're listening today, you've never been saved, hey, Jesus loves you. No matter what your past is, he will save you. Hey, friend, just realize you're lost. You need to be born again today.

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You can expect hot temperatures, hot weather, sunshine predominantly as we look throughout the week this week. And specifically, 98 the high today. Yeah, 23% chance of an afternoon shower. 95 the high tomorrow, 93 Wednesday, 95 Thursday, 91 Friday. Hot, hot, hot. Try your best if it's possible in any way at all to be careful out in this heat. Stay hydrated and do your best to enjoy the weather the best you can. The Mark Trammell Trio kicking off this segment of music. Rise and rejoice on a Monday morning. I'm Brian Coates. Hope you're having a good start to your day.

Can you say that today? It is well with my soul. Friend, no matter what burden you're carrying, get it under the blood, nail it to the cross, give it to the Lord Jesus Christ, casting all your care upon Him, for He careth for you.

Don't you love the Bible? Yeah, I love my Bible. I've got several Bibles, bunches of Bibles. We're blessed, right? I have down in my office some unique Bibles. I've got one that is a Cherokee English Bible. It's a bilingual Bible that has the Cherokee language on one side and the King James text on the other. And that came as a gift from a Cherokee church in beautiful Western North Carolina, my good friend, Pastor Dan Consine. I've got a Bible that just came off, fresh off the press, one of the first ever printed from the Seth Project, a King James Bible from the Seth Project in Tennessee. I've got one that was made for the Guarani people of South America, first ever print of its kind. I think about all these different kind of Bibles that we have and how blessed we are to have access to the Word of God the way that we do. I remember as a boy, my dad bought me my first study Bible. It was a classic Scofield. And I highly regarded that. As a matter of fact, I was 7 years old when he bought it for me, and he wouldn't let me carry it. He bought it and kept it in the cardboard box and put it in the top of his closet. And Sunday morning service, he would get it out and hand it to me, and I'd take it to church with me. And I was so proud of that Bible. I'd dress in my suit and carry that Bible, 8 years old, 9 years old, and when I was young, our pastor was Brother B.P. Boyle. I wanted to go hear that preaching and make notes in that study Bible. No matter what it is, if it's a plain text, paperback Bible, if it's a Bible app on your phone, the King James text, or if it's a study Bible that you give hundreds of dollars for, it's the answer. That Bible is the answer. And here's the Raines family. I'm so thankful. This is one of my favorite songs of all time. I'm so thankful that I have a Bible. Rise and rejoice on a Monday morning. Good morning to you.

0: The sounds of Andy and Rachel Leftwich and My Savior's Love. Well, it's been a good morning. Thank you so much for listening to the Tabernacle Baptist Media Group and Rise and Rejoice on a Monday morning. We're going to close out this segment with Sound Doctrine and What the Preacher Said. Good morning to you. Hope you have a good day.
1: Well, I'll never forget this. I don't want preached on hell for about 45 minutes. Oh, my. He cried and preached on hell like he believed folks really went there. Amen. And listen, when he gave that invitation, he started preaching about the cross on the road to hell and told me I didn't have to go there. That Jesus shed his blood to keep sinners out of hell. And that's

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We welcome you to Encouraging Words from Tabernacle Baptist Church. We'll have a song and then the message by our pastor, Dr. Doug Benton.

0: Good morning to you. God bless you on this Monday morning. Good to be live here in the studios here at Tabernacle. What a joy it is to come to you this morning. I trust you'll have a good week this week, praying for you. Thank you for tuning in this morning. We are rejoicing in what the Lord had done yesterday here at Tabernacle. Wonderful crowds, wonderful spirit. Just had a good time in the Lord. And it's so wonderful always to see God's folks respond to the preaching, the singing, and the altars. What a joy that is to see that. Well, thank you again. Tomorrow's a big day here at Tabernacle for our Rams. We have our very first volleyball game tomorrow at 5 o'clock and 6 o'clock. And then also on Friday, have a ball game from 6 o'clock to 7 o'clock right here at Tabernacle in the gymnasium. You want to see our Lady Rams play. They're excited. Good group of guys, girls, and we're excited to watch them play. Tonight, Tabernacle family, the choir will be singing over at Lighthouse Baptist Church. The service begins at 7 o'clock, and we are not closing the college tonight. They're continuing going, so some of our folk will not be able to make it, but we'll have plenty to sing. And so you come on out. Brother Frankie Hunt is the pastor there, and we'll be singing a few songs there for him, and we're looking forward to that tonight. I believe the church van buses will be leaving here at Tabernacle, I think 6:15 tonight. If you need to ride with us, be here. Church's van pulling out 6:15. If not, meet us there at service time, 7 o'clock. Even if you come a little late, come on anyway. We need all to be there, Tabernacle, for the choir to have a good showing and just sing out with all we have tonight. Well, I want to give you a thought today that has been on my heart this morning. And I preached a sermon not on these thoughts at all, but on these two words. And I want to give you this thought today on, I'm glad I serve a God that is a God of now, right now, this present moment. I love Hebrews 11 and verse number 1. The Bible says, now faith. I preached a sermon on just those two words. I stopped my reading right there. Now faith. You need now faith. Now faith is the substance of things hoped for, the evidence of things not seen. I thought about two enemies this morning, two thieves, I should say. There are two great thieves that rob the children of God of their spiritual, may I say, vitality. That is yesterday and tomorrow. Now, yesterday pulls you backward into the past failures, old griefs, guilt, and lingering regrets. It whispers, look at what was lost. Look at what you failed to do. Look how you reacted. And tomorrow pushes your obedience and expectation into a distant and uncertain future. It promises, I will pray more tomorrow. I will be faithful tomorrow. I will go to church next Sunday. I will yield to God when my life changes, when this season I'm in changes. God will grant me what I ask of Him somewhere down the road, I would think. But see, between past regrets and future delay, the blessings of your today is dying. But the scripture does not declare that God was only in the past, nor does it state that He is waiting for you in the distant future somewhere. The Bible declares now faith is. Our God is not merely, friend, the God of what used to be of the past, or merely the God of what will be, what shall be. He is the God of now, the God of today. I thought about the present tense. Think about Moses' story. He stood before the burning bush in the wilderness, a Midian burdened by the past, his mistakes, and fearful of the future, the task ahead of him. He asked God for his name. You know the Bible. And God said unto Moses, I am that I am. And he said, thus shalt thou say unto the children of Israel, I am hath sent me unto you. Exodus 3. God did not reveal himself as I was. Moses, I will be. No, he revealed himself in the absolute present tense, I am. To live entirely in the past, friend, is to dwell where God's work is no longer active. To live entirely in the future is to chase a shadow, if you will, that has not happened, has not arrived yet. The Lord meets you in the very present hour, the very present minute, the very present second, the very present need, because his name is I Am. When Christ stood before the tomb in Lazarus in John 11, Martha looked at him and with faith bound in the past, Lord, if thou hadst been here, my brother had not died. Then she shifted her hope to a distant future. I know that he shall rise again in the resurrection of the last day. Jesus corrected her limited sight with three words. I am the resurrection. He brought eternity out of yesterday and out of tomorrow, placing it squarely in her now. I think about the reality of your redemption. Think of that. Number two, the Word of God emphasizes that spiritual identity and salvation operates in the present tense. 1 John 3:2, beloved, now are you the sons of God. You do not have to wait until you reach the gates of heaven, friend, to be the sons of God. You are a child of God right now. There's a present salvation. Behold, now is the accepted time. Behold, now is the day of salvation. Grace does not require a future appointment, friend. The door of mercy is open for you this very moment now. There's a present position for us now. Therefore, you are no more strangers and foreigners, but fellow citizens with saints, and I love this, in the household of God, Ephesians 2. The blood of Christ hath brought you near today. If you're waiting for a different season of life, things to get better, better circumstances, or a stronger feeling you're trying to feel before you walk in victory, friend, you have fallen to the trap of delay. Faith does not operate in the conditional when. Faith operates in the immediate now. Number three, there's the power, I love it, of now faith. Back to our verse. Hebrews 11, 1 does not say yesterday faith was, nor does it say tomorrow's faith will be. It says now faith is. Now faith is a substance of things hoped for and the evidence of things not seen. Now faith is the trust you extend to God while the trial is still there. Now faith is the prayer you lift up before the answer has arrived. Now faith is stepping forward in obedience the very moment the Holy Ghost speaks to you, rather than bargaining for an extra time, another day, another week. I think about the Hebrews of faith. The heroes of faith in Hebrews 11, Noah, Abraham, Moses, Rahab, the list goes on. They did not achieve victory by waiting for an ideal timing or situation. They moved in the present tense, obeying, obedience, listening. When God called them that very moment, they served God of now. So friend, conclusion, what will you do with your moment of now, today? God is asking you today, he's asking his church, every child of God, will you let go of what was, stop worrying over what will be, and behold what I am doing right now. Repentance happens in the now. Worship belongs in the now. Surrendering it all must take place in the now. Do not leave this broadcast today listening to me with the chains of yesterday or the weight of tomorrow. The God of Abraham, Isaac, and Jacob is the God the exact very minute now. Reach out to him today in faith, friend. He is present to save, present to heal, present to deliver, present to hear your prayers today. Aren't you glad today you serve a now God? So, friend, you need faith right now. Don't put it off. Go to the Lord today. Ask him to increase your faith. Well, thank you for tuning in today. Hope it was a simple blessing to you today. And again, Tabernacle Choir will be at Pastor Frank Hunt's church tonight. Lighthouse Baptist Church Choir, we need you to be there at 7 o'clock. Van leaving 6:15. We'll sing for them tonight. Thankful for the opportunity God's given our wonderful choir and youth choir to sing. We're excited about all of that. And then also we have good things coming up. School is having their first volleyball game starting tonight. 5 and 6. Also, You'll find us, come back Friday night, and you'll have a good time, 6 and 7 in the gym. God bless you. Thank you for loving the radio station and giving your all to it. Thank you for all you've done for us, all you're doing now, what you're going to do coming up with Sheriff Thon. We're excited about those days ahead. Well, friend, God bless you. And until next time, stay encouraged.
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Greetings, friend. 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Please listen to the close of the broadcast for all correspondence information. At this time, we will have a song from the good people of our church and then be back with today's message. God bless.

0: what he found, what he felt. But then we see what he furnished. I like this. What did he furnish? Notice verse 20 and 20 through 24. Let me read those quickly. And they brought him unto him, and when he saw him, straightway the spirit tear him, and he fell on the ground, wallowed foaming. You imagine that scene right there? Can you imagine a parent having to see their child do that? And they can't do anything to help them? Can you imagine that? That's oh my word. And he asked his father, how long is it since this came unto him? And he said, of a child. In other words, this has been going on for years. There have been years of him having to watch this. And oftentimes, listen to this, it cast him into the fire. This demon's trying to kill him. And into the waters to destroy him. But if thou canst do anything, have compassion on us and help us. And Jesus said unto him, if thou canst believe, all things are possible to him that believeth. Man, you need to mark that verse. I need to mark that verse. If thou canst believe, all things are possible to him that believeth. And straightway the father of the child cried out and said with tears, Lord, I believe, help thou my unbelief. What did he furnish? He furnished a challenge for the father. Did you notice he dealt with the father before he dealt with his son? There's something to that. You know what he said? Hey, if you want business to pick up, daddy, you got to do some business. If you want help in your home and with your child, you've got to do something with me. You've got to grow. You've got to trust me. You've got to change your life. He could just walk by and said, get out of him, devil, and kept walking. But he dealt with the crowd. He dealt with the preachers. But now he's dealing with this father. If you can do anything, he's talking to God incarnate, Jesus. He can do all things. You know what he said? You're just going to be like the rest of these men. Hoy Hoss, he wasn't like with those other men. Right. He was God. Right. And the Lord come back and said, if thou canst believe, hey, you got to change your thinking. Amen. If thou canst believe, all things are possible to him that believeth. So the challenge was, hey, Jesus basically asked him, hey, daddy, are you going to trust me to help your son? Do you believe I can help your son? You believe I can change his life? You believe I can set him free? You believe I can get the devil out of him? Do you believe it? Some of our prayers do not answer because we really don't believe it. We really don't believe it. Now, the baby laying back there, that somebody prayed, believe it. Might have been several people. Could have been one person's prayer. I don't know. But there's a lot of prayers prayed, and somebody prayed, believe it. Amen. Folks, that's in the scriptures. The charismatic don't have a patent on that saying. Somebody prayed, believe it. Somebody done some fasting and praying. Amen. Of course, I could do a whole lot more, don't get me wrong. But I wonder how many Christians that live a Christian life, their whole Christian life, and never fast and pray over anything. There's some things that come in our life that's so big, and Satan has his hands so wrapped on it. God wants us to take another step in faith. God wants us to take. Now, I understand God's ways are not our ways. He don't handle every situation alike. He knows what he's doing at all times. But I wonder how many prayer answered yes we forfeit because of our unbelief. So he had a challenge to the father. Hey, parents, there's a challenge to us here. It was not a question of Christ's power. The problem was, hey, the dad's faith. Hey, if you get your heart right, if you get your mind right, if you believe me, I can do something. But this stuff, if you can't do anything, that's an insult. I like when they pray in the scriptures, Lord, thou can do all things. You can do all things, Lord. You've heard them, hadn't you? Lord, we have no doubt. You're the God of God, the King of kings, Lord of lords. You can do all things. But this man come off with, Lord, if you can do anything. You can tell he wasn't too familiar with Jesus. But he furnished a challenge to the Father, and the Father got help first. Sometimes, if you have wayward children, no matter what their ages are, the parents may need to do some business with God first. And after he challenged the Father, he had a cure for the boy. Verse 25, when Jesus saw that the people came running together, he rebuked the foul spirit, saying unto him, thou dumb and deaf spirit, I charge thee, come out of him and enter no more into him. The Bible said, and the spirit cried and rent him sore and came out of him, and he was as one dead, insomuch that many said, he is dead. But Jesus took him by the hand and lifted him up, and he arose. I like it. All human efforts, when all human efforts had stopped, when all doubt was gone, when all eyes was on Jesus, things changed. Things changed. And folks, they'll change for me and you when we quit trying to fix things ourselves. It's hard. Parents, it's hard not to try to fix things yourself. It's hard. No matter what their ages are, you want to fix it. But folks, sometimes God says, I don't want you to fix it. I just want you to believe I can fix it. Amen. And guess what? The Lord said, he told this demonic spirit, he said, I want you to get out of him, and you're not allowed to go back. I'd say that he fixed it right, don't you? Amen. You get out and never come back. Dad didn't have the authority to get him out, nor the power, nor to keep him out. But when he worked on old daddy, daddy said, I believe, and I want to believe even more. Help thou mine unbelief. Lord, give me all the faith you can have. Hey, hand to me. And when he got a hold of that, Jesus turned to the devil. He said, all right, your days is over messing with that child. I don't know how they went back to the house, but I doubt this daddy and that son had ever had a real conversation. I doubt they'd ever really hugged necks, because this devil was taking, hey, this devil had it. I doubt there was ever any harmony, any unity, any peace at the house. And mama's at the house, she's at her wit's end. But daddy got right. Whew, daddy got it right. Daddy got it settled. Daddy got faith. He trusted Christ. The preacher, you're adding to the scriptures. I know it. I don't mean to do that. But folks, that's all that boy knew, that family knew. When they left that scene right there, they left different. Not only did the boy leave different, but daddy left different. And I believe when they got home, mama got right with God. Preach, you don't have any proof of any of that. Well, I do, really, if you compare scripture to the demoniac of Gadara, when the Lord cast all them demons out of him, he said, go tell thy family, go show thy family, go show, go tell them and show. Why? That Jesus has the power to change lives. And I believe there were some people getting saved in his hometown. We can knock it down a notch. The woman at the well. She was a wild woman. Jesus saved her. And because of her witness, many Samaritans believed. But he worked on him. And then he took care of the son. The cure of the son.
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1: The Lighthouse Baptist Church at Randall Road in Easley will be having their two-week revival meeting beginning on August the 10th through the 14th and the second week August the 17th through the 21st. And Brother Toby Powers will be there preaching each night. There'll be various choirs and others with special singing. And moderating the meeting and the host pastor, Frankie Hunt. The Lighthouse Baptist Church is located at 126 Randall Road in Easley. Services begin at 7 p.m. each night. And that's August the 10th through the 14th. And August the 17th through the 21st, and Brother Toby Powers there preaching. The Victory Baptist Church of Powdersville will be having a youth meeting taking place on Friday, August the 21st, beginning at 7 p.m. There will be a combined youth choir practice beginning at 6 p.m. on Friday, August 21st, and the service beginning at 7 p.m. The speaker is Pastor Danny Posey. There'll be food and a time of fellowship after the service. The pastor is Kevin Griffin. And the Victory Baptist Church is located at 1832 Powdersville Road, Easley, South Carolina. And that's a youth meeting at Victory Baptist Church, 1832 Powdersville Road, Victory Baptist Church, on Friday, August 21st, beginning at 7 p.m. Combined youth choir practice at 6 p.m. A special service will take place at Fletcher First Baptist Church in Fletcher, North Carolina, to honor Pastor Roy Waldrop for his 33 years of faithful service. At the service, there'll be singing by the Hayes sisters and friends, the Rogers family, and Steve Dagenhart. This all takes place on August 22nd, beginning at 5 p.m. at Fletcher First Baptist on 5 Cane Creek Road in Fletcher, North Carolina. August the 22nd, beginning at 5 p.m. A Hope of Israel meeting will be taking place on Saturday, August 22nd, beginning at 7 p.m. at Emmanuel Baptist Church, 535 East Main Street in Liberty, South Carolina. And the special guest preacher is, of course, Samuel Freed. And that's Saturday, August the 22nd at 7 p.m. for the Hope of Israel meeting. You're invited to be part of a night of preaching and learning about the Hope of Israel Ministries. And for questions and more information, contact Pastor Keith at 864-915-8116. And that's all at Emmanuel Baptist Church, 535 East Main Street in Liberty, South Carolina. The Morning Star Independent Baptist Church will be having a youth meeting taking place on August 22nd at 7 p.m. All young people, families, friends are warmly invited. The guest speaker is Matthew Morgan and special singing by The Fundamentals. And the Morning Star Independent Baptist Church is located at 111 North Cedar Rock Road in Easley. The pastor is Leslie Bordas. And that's a youth meeting August 22nd at 7 p.m. And for more information and for groups planning to attend, 864-607-8519. There's going to be a tent revival taking place in Donald's at the Shoals, August 24th through the 26th at 7 p.m. each evening, gospel preaching and singing. The tent location is 7620 Highway 178 North in Donald's, South Carolina. And for more information, contact Jesse Anderson at 864-378-8037. Is all presented by the Lighthouse Baptist Church of Abbeville, South Carolina. And that's a Donald's Tent Revival at the Shoals, August 24th through the 26th at 7 p.m. each evening. The Innerreed First Free Will Baptist Church will be having a community revival taking place on Saturday, August 29th, beginning at 6 p.m., and speaker Lewis Jackson, and singing by Alan Durham and Josh Clennon. Everyone is welcome. And Innerreed First Free Will Baptist Church is located on Highway 221 in Innerreed. The pastor is Monty Guffey. And that's Saturday, August 29th, beginning at 6 p.m.
0: This has been Revive Us Again, featuring news of church happenings in the listening area. 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
2: This is Mark Oshman with the International Board of Jewish Missions, bringing you another radio Bible broadcast. Today we begin a new series on the topic, Making Bible-Based Decisions, what the considerations are and how to do it. We begin our study by examining the principle of exclusivity. Each Christian must ask and answer this basic question. To whom does my life belong? Myself or to a higher power? For the believer, this inquiry has a simple answer. God owns the body, soul, and spirit of a believer. His proprietary interests extend from two of his functions. God is both the creator of life and the sustainer of life. The Old Testament clearly teaches that God created man. In the opening chapter of the book of Genesis, we read that, quote, God created man in his own image. In the image of God created he him. Male and female created he them, unquote. The author of Psalm 148 reiterated this argument, quote, He commanded, and they were created, unquote. According to the 45th chapter of Isaiah's prophecy, God himself asserted that, quote, I have made the earth and created man upon it, unquote. God did more than just bring life into being. He established and operates the mechanisms that enable life to continue. The writer of Psalm 113 pointed out that God, quote, raiseth up the poor out of the dust, and lifteth the needy out of the dunghill, unquote. The prophet Isaiah likewise described God as providing strength to the needy. The Old Testament contains several instances illustrating how God provided for his people's physical needs. When the Israelites spent 40 years in the wilderness, for instance, God provided them bread. He provided them liquid refreshment as well. Years afterwards, Nehemiah commented upon this phenomenon. In the 9th chapter of his book, Nehemiah declared that, quote, 40 years did thou sustain them in the wilderness, so that they lacked nothing. Their clothes waxed not old, and their feet swelled not, unquote. During the drought in Israel, an event recorded in 1 Kings chapter 17, God dispatched a raven to the prophet Elijah for the purpose of bringing that prophet food. He then directed Elijah to stay with a widow in the city of Zarephath, feeding all of them through the famine from a barrel of meal and a jar of oil. In both cases, God worked miracles in the natural world to accomplish his will. God continues to provide for the need of his creation. In the first chapter of the Epistle to the Hebrews, the writer of that tome noted that Jesus Christ, quote, upholdeth all things by the word of his power, unquote. In the first chapter of the book of Colossians, the Apostle Paul asserted that, quote, all things were created by him, that is, Jesus Christ. All things were created by him and for him. He added that, quote, by him all things consist, unquote. Since God created and sustains mankind, God retains the sovereign right to direct human affairs. In our next session, we'll consider another reason why Christians should especially submit to God's directives. God not only created Christians, not only does he sustain Christians, but he equips Christians for ministry. He protects Christians. And he offers to guide Christians in all their ways. And God promised in Proverbs 3 he would direct their paths. This is Mark Oshman with the International Board of Jewish Missions, bringing you another radio Bible broadcast.
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And at this time, we're unable to give you the news and the weather. 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And coming up next, we got the Tabernacle Pulpit Daily, and then we got Call to Calvary, and then our daily scripture reading broadcast will play towards the end of the hour. 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

0: where good music and preaching can always be found. WTBI, the best sound around. We now bring you the Tabernacle Pulpit Daily, featuring the late Dr. Harold B. Seitler, founding pastor of Tabernacle Baptist Church and Ministries. 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
1: Acts 16, verse 31, 30 and 31, for the text tonight in the message. Now, tonight I want to speak to you on why become converted. Why be saved? Why not go on? Why not ignore the church? Why bother? Why be occupied? The church makes many demands, you might say. The church makes too many demands. Too much of my time will be monopolized. I don't want to assume the obligation and the responsibility that goes along with being a church member. Preachers talk about money too much. And they preach about tithing. And if I become converted, then I'll have to tithe me and come, and I'll have to go to church on Sunday morning and Sunday night, and I'll have to go and prayer meeting tonight and revival meeting times, and I'll be obligated to meet this committee and another committee and do this thing or the other. Well, I wouldn't be at all surprised if those things will not be real if you're really converted. It will cost you your tithe. It shall cost you some of your time. And no doubt at all, but what it will demand certain obligations, certain committals on your part. Why become converted then? Why not just ignore the church and go on your merry way? Let the church attend to its own business and you mind yours, and forbid the pathways ever cross. Why not just go on? Well, there are many reasons that I could give you as to salvation why. Many reasons. I said this to you the other day, that if you never plan to die, then if I was you, I'd just forget the whole thing. If you plan to escape the mortician's house and cash in on your graveyard lot, why, just forget religion. I wouldn't bother with it if you don't plan to die. Now, if you don't plan to die, and if you don't die, then you're a god, because all us mortals have to die. And if you don't die, then you don't need to get saved, because you are a god. If you're going to live all of this, I'm talking like a foolish man, am I not? Certain I am. Because there's nobody here tonight but what doesn't have a graveyard lot, or will have. Nobody in this building but what doesn't have some kind of life insurance, or you will have. There's nobody in this building what hadn't sometimes thought about how you're going to look silent and stiff and cold in a casket. Nobody in this Bible I hadn't thought about the day when your body would be rolled down this church aisle. I've thought about that in my own case. I've walked down that church aisle right there many a time in the last 22 years. Many times. And stepped up here on this platform and watched grieving people file in these pews. And then I've heard somebody sing a song or two. And I've watched the morticians with their skill. And I've got up and tried to say a word of comfort and grace from the Bible to a bereaving family. And then I've thought about that dead person in the casket. Many of those that I've buried, I've known and loved and fellowshiped with and appreciated with all my heart. I miss them so much. I wish they were here now. I miss so many of them so much. And I thought about the day when it won't be somebody else, but another preacher will be on this platform. And the family before me then will not be strangers, non-relatives to me, but they'll be my family. My wife and my children and my relatives will be on this front seat. And the man in the casket will not be a stranger, but it'll be me. You ever think about that? Preacher, don't think about it. Well, I never have found it pleasant either. I don't sit down and make those thoughts for pastime. And I wouldn't cultivate those thoughts if I was you. I think I'd think about most anything else. But you can't evade those thoughts sometimes to save your life. They're going to come to you. And whether you think about it or not, you're going to face that reality. We're all dying people, the last one of us. Now, if that statement is so, then you ought to make some kind of preparation for that inevitable moment. Isn't that logical? Now, if you don't plan to die, cash in on your insurance. If you don't plan to die, eat, drink, be merry. Live it up. Have a big time. But if you plan to die, you better keep your insurance paid up. If you plan to die, you better go up here at Grayson and get you a place to be buried. If you plan to die, you better go pick out your casket. We've had folk in our church pick out their casket and pay for it, arrange the services, tell the mortician who is to do the preaching, who's to do the singing. There are folk in this building right now that's already made all their funeral plans. Oh, preacher, that'd be a morbid sort of thing to do. Well, somebody's going to have to do it. You know better than anybody else. Might save your wife a lot of heartache. Go and plan your funeral. You're going to die. No doubt about that. You're going to die. We're all going to die. Don't talk about it, preacher. That's the whole point. Nobody wants to talk about it. Nobody wants to face the reality of it. But you don't stop the funeral wagons one bit. You don't stop the funeral songs one bit. The morticians don't suffer one bit by your attitude. They're going to get you anyway. You can ignore it and whistle in the dark and put your head in the sand all you want to, but they're coming after you. And they're going to back that long black car up to your door or up to some hospital door and put you in a basket and carry you out and carry you to the funeral home and dress you up, paint you up, fix you up, and bury you. And the worms will eat your body. Now, that don't sound good, but that's a fact. It's not a lie, is it? It sure isn't a lie. And I said that to try to jolt some of you that might haven't thought about it lately. We're going to die. No, the fact is, we ought to make some kind of preparation to die. But that's not the only reason a man ought to be saved. I wouldn't recommend you use old-time religion as a fire escape. Better use it as a fire escape than not use it at all. I'd rather see you come to Jesus scared to death than not come at all. I'd rather see you frightened to the Lord than to die in your sins. But that ought not to be the real reason a man get converted. No. That's included, no doubt, in the picture. But I think there are other reasons that are involved in this matter of being saved, as well as the reality of death. There are other things, and I want to mention several things, as to why a man ought to become converted. Number one, a man ought to be saved because of the influencing present of sin. You don't live in sin without influencing somebody along the way. Now, I wanted to give you that text a moment ago, and I have my Bible open. Let me read it to you, and then I'll note that outline again. The Philippian jailer said to Paul and Silas, "Sirs, what must I do to be saved? What must I do to be saved? To be saved. To be saved." I heard Herbert Armstrong laugh about that the other night and make fun of people talking about being saved. He said, "I wonder what they're talking about." He mocked at it, scoffed at it. I was listening as I was riding in my car. He said, "These people that talk about being born again." He said, "I wonder what they're talking about." He laughed at that, mocked at that. Well, I think me and you understand what it's all about. He may be that ignorant, but I think we understand, don't you think? I think the Philippian jailer knew what he was talking about, what he was asking about. "Sirs, what must I do to be saved?" To be saved is to have peace. To be saved is to be blood washed. To be saved is to be forgiven. To be saved is to be pardoned. To be saved is to be God's child. To be saved is to have blessed assurance that you go to heaven when you die. To be saved is to have the slate marked clear. No guilt, no sin charged against me. To me, talking about being saved is not foolish. I think it's a reality, a glorious reality to be saved. What must I do to be saved? And then the answer given by Paul, "Believe on the Lord Jesus Christ and thou shalt be saved, and thy house." That's one of the great verses of all the Bible. And I'm glad it's simple. "A wayfaring man, though a fool, need not err therein. Suffer the little children to come unto me and forbid them not, for such is the kingdom of heaven." A child can understand that. "Believe on the Lord Jesus Christ, and thou shalt be saved." Believe is to receive. Believe is to accept. Believe is to give your heart opened to the Savior and invite the Savior by grace and faith to come in and to abide. That's what it means to believe, to accept all the Bible has to say about Jesus, God's only begotten Son. "For God so loved the world that he gave his only begotten Son, that whosoever believeth in him should not perish, but have everlasting life." Now, Brother Harold, why is that so? Well, I can't answer that. If I answer that, then I'd have to tell you why God wrote the Bible. And God's ways are past finding out. When God said to a sinner, "Believe and thou shalt be saved," why try to reason that? Why try to explain that? Why try to change that? The Lord devised it. Why can't human beings accept it? Well, that's just too simple. That's right. If God hadn't made it simple, he'd have omitted some of me and you. And I'm glad he made it where I could reach it. If he put it way up yonder where I couldn't reach it, I'd have been left out. But he made it simple where I could reach it. And all the people in the building tonight are like me. They had to reach for salvation. And had God made it impossible, we'd have never reached it. Had God put it beyond our reach, we'd have never made it. But he put it down on the shelf low enough for me to get my hands on eternal life. And my faith anchored in the Lord Jesus. Believe on the Lord Jesus. I don't find any fault with that. I'm rather glad God made it that way. Suppose the Lord had said, now, I make $1,000,000and you can get saved. That sure would have left a lot of us out, wouldn't it? Suppose the Lord had said, now, go to college and make straight A's for 4 years and you can come to heaven. Brother, that sure would have blown me out. I'd have never gotten in. I like not have got through with any kind of a grade, let alone A's. He left me out. I'm not going to argue with the Lord when he said believe. I'm glad he made it that way. And he said be a college graduate with straight A's, he would have excluded me. A lot of things God could have said that he didn't say, and hallelujah that he didn't. But he did say believe. Believe on the Lord Jesus. Receive the Lord Jesus. I can do that. A C student, a D student. A dropout. Can't read my name in boxcar letters. I can do that, I can believe. Praise God for that. I don't find any fault with God's way. You better not find any fault with it either. Believe on the Lord Jesus Christ and thou shalt be saved. I'm glad it's that way. Now come back to what I started to say a moment ago. Why salvation? First, because of the influencing present of sin. No man lives to himself. No man dies to himself. All of us in this building tonight give off an influence for good or bad, one or the other. It's impossible to be neutral. Jesus said, he that is not with me is against me. He that doesn't gather with me scatters abroad. It can't be neutral. You're either for the Lord or you're against him. You're either hot or cold. You can't be neutral. You're either saved or lost. You can't be neutral. Now, all of us have an influence. I pray that influence is godly and inspiring and encouraging. But in many cases, that influence can be the very opposite. Now, that's a sad thing when a man will cast a stumbling block before his children or cast a stumbling block before his neighbor or become a bad influence over his the folk he works with. That's an awful thing. I don't want that. I told you this story. From this pulpit, I think, in one of my sermons. There was a preacher whose name was Paul Roberts. He's dead now. He passed it out in Little Rock, Arkansas, and died just a year or two ago. A man a few years older than I am. When I was a young preacher, I heard Paul Roberts preach. Then I thought he did a tremendous job. I've forgotten the sermon that he preached on that occasion. But I never have forgotten the illustration that he told, and I'm going to tell it to you now. He said, when I was a young man, I took a job in a newspaper in Johnson City, in the composing room of a newspaper in Johnson City, Tennessee. He said, I came to work there, a young man, having never drank beer or wine or whiskey, a total abstainer. But he said, I discovered that all the men in that composing room were drinkers. And immediately they got on me and persuaded me and begged me and tempted me and enticed me to join with them in their drink. To me, that's a very, very curious thing about drinkers. A drinker don't want to drink by himself. If you're going to drink, you ought to drink by yourself. You'd be far better off to drink by yourself. But a drinker usually tries to get somebody else hooked on the habit as well as themselves. And so they got on Paul Roberts and said, now, you must be sociable. You must drink with us. And first he said, no, I've never drank. I was taught not to drink. And if you're taught right, you were taught not to drink. Right. And Paul Roberts said, no, I'll not drink. But those men kept after him, pounding him, reminding him, tempting him, threatening him out of drink. Some of them threatened to pour it down his throat and so on. Until one day, Paul Roberts said, out of the hand of one of those men, I took my first drink of whiskey. And he said, I couldn't handle it well, near as well as some of the men could. And it wasn't long until I was a steady drinker. And it wasn't many months after that until I was a drunk. and became a young man totally influenced by strong drink in a matter of just a few months. That's a sad thing. But Paul said, God in his mercy found me in that condition and loved me and saved me by his grace. And then called me into the ministry. And after God called me into the ministry, I soon was called out to pastor churches, and I left the composer room of the newspaper. And time went by and lengthened days, lengthened into weeks, and weeks lengthened into months, and months lengthened into years. And then after I'd been in the ministry for a long time, he said, one night my phone rang. And somebody on the other end said, there's a young man in the hospital at Johnson City dying. And they're calling for you. And he said, I'll be right there. And he made his way to the hospital, into the hospital, found the patient at the point of death, met the family. And when finally it was time for him to walk in the room where the young man lay dying, he stepped into the room. And when he looked at the young man, he knew who the young fellow was. And then he stopped at that point and told this little side story. He said, after I became a drinker in the composing room, another young man came soon after that and took another job. And he, like me, had never drank. But by this time I was drinking, and I, like the other men, got on this young fellow and persuaded him and threatened him and invited him to drink socially with me. And at first he, like me, said, no, I'll not do it. But we kept pounding at him and working at him and tempting him until one day we broke down his will. And Paul said, out of my hand, that young fellow took his first drink. A few months prior to that, out of the hand of one of those men, I took my first drink. But now, out of my hand, this young man took his first drink. And like me, he couldn't handle his whiskey. And soon, and by the way, no man can. Some men boast of it. But that's a vain hope and a vain folly to brag about handling your whiskey. No man can handle whiskey. It biteth like a serpent and stingeth like an adder, says the Bible. And the Bible says sin, when it's finished, bringeth forth death. You can't handle that. But Paul said this young man soon became a drunk. God saved me and called me out of the composer room into the ministry. And some 15 years passed by. Between the time I left that young man with the other men in the composing room and that phone call calling me to come to the hospital. And when I walked into the room and looked at the young man, there was a man out of my hand who took his first drink of whiskey as he lay there on that hospital bed dying of cirrhosis of the liver. And he said, I walked up to the bed and spoke to the young man, and he opened his eyes and saw me. And when he saw me, he recognized me immediately as I recognized him. And he began to scream to the top of his voice. The nurses came running. The family came running. The doctors were excited. The young man screamed repeatedly, get him out. Get him out. And with a bony hand pointed into the face of that preacher and said, you're the man. You're the man. You're the man who gave me the first drink of whiskey I ever had. Get him out. I'm going to hell without God, he cried. As a drunkard, I'm dying as a result of cirrhosis of the liver. And you're responsible. You're the man. Get him out of here. And the family had to take him out, and the preacher had to drop his head and reap the seed that he had sown. And walked out of the room. And he said, the last cry I heard from that dying young man as I walked down the hall defeated and dejected was, get him out. Get him out. And Paul Roberts said the young man died and went to hell a drunk, having taken his first drink of whiskey out of my hand. Oh, that must be awful to have the blood of a soul on your hand to that degree. I hope there's nobody in this building that has an experience like that. I heard that story 30 years ago and never have forgotten it. Sad story. The influence and presence of sin. A man ought to get saved because of such things as that. My dad sat in the service this morning. I meant to recognize him, but I failed to do so. Jack Strickland, by the way, was here this morning. I meant to recognize Jack. Saw him come in, looked real well, but just let it slip my mind. Had my mind on my message, and I didn't mention my dad. But thank God for my dad. I never saw him take a drop of whiskey in his life. I never smelled whiskey on his breath. He never came in drunk and abused my mother or the children all the years that I've known him. No, thank God for a dad that set the right kind of example before me and things like that. Now, you can't live in sin without somebody becoming touched by you. Whatever that sin might be, let it be drink, let it be gambling, let it be lust. Whatever it might be, if you engage in sin with any other person, then that person is affected by your sin and influenced by your sin, and there's no way in the world to evade it or to avoid it. A man ought to be saved because of the influence in present of sin. Then again, a man ought to be saved because of the increasing power of sin. Sin never becomes stagnant. It increases in power. It ensnares and wraps up and binds up like a serpent. It binds its victims and literally stifles their life away. Sin does that. You take one stick, you can break it without any difficulty. You put two sticks together, you don't have any difficulty breaking them both. You put three sticks together, you may have a little difficulty, but you can handle it without any trouble. Put four sticks together. Oh, yes. Put five sticks together. You put it on your knee and you can hardly break it. Put six sticks together. You put it under your feet. You can't break it. Put seven together and you bound up something that you can't break. Now, you can laugh at that all you want, but sin works exactly the same way. There are people in this world that would give anything in the world to be like me and you. But they can't. They just can't be because they've been bound up in the fetters of sin and iniquity. There are people in Greenville that would give their fortune if they could be sober like I am, like you are. Oh, yes. They haven't got to the point where they want Jesus, or they could be sober. But they like to be sober. They don't want to die a drunk. They don't want to die prematurely. But they can't leave the stuff alone. They can't leave the gambling table alone. They can't leave lust alone. They can't cease from their stealing and their crookedness. They'd give anything in a while to be as we are. But they've lived in sin so long until they're bound up so tightly until they can't break the fetters of sin. I've had some very sad experiences in my own life as I've counseled with people along that line. I've dealt with people that I think had gotten so far down the life of sin till God gave them over to a reprobate mind. Those folk can't be saved. They cross beyond the great ransom. Those folk cannot be saved. That's sad, but it's happened. And it could happen in some person's life in this building under the sound of my voice by the radio. Could easily happen. You trifle with sin, you're going to reap the reward and the end of sin. Whatsoever man soweth, that shall he also reap. And there's no way in the world to evade that. Sin binds people up. And increasingly, the longer you live in it, the more bound up you are by it. And some people will never be liberated until a miracle of grace sets them free. Amen. A psychologist won't be able to help you. No, a healer cure won't be able to help you. But I'll tell you, Jesus can dry you up. He sure can. He can dry that liquor up. I've seen the Lord do it. I've seen the Lord do it. Sometimes I wondered if he had. And then a little time proves me that he did. I'll never forget old Brother Barrett. Old Brother Barrett was 63 years old when he got saved. Died at 84. But he was 63 years old when he got converted, and he tells me that he was the worst drunk in Greenville.
2: 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The title of the message is, Why Be Saved? 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
1: It is time now for the Call to Calvary broadcast, a Bible teaching ministry of the Calvary Baptist Church in Rome Mountain, Tennessee. And now their pastor, Brother Tull Oaks.

Thy truth, teach Thy word, that it might bring glory and honor to Thee and Thy Son, and then that it be a blessing and an encouragement and an exhorting to the people of God. Our Father, thank You for the changed life that You gave us in the Lord Jesus Christ, our wonderful Savior. Thank You for the hope that lies ahead and the peace and joy we have within. Now, we'd ask You, God, for Your people as they face another week. Give them Your grace, give them Your help, and let us realize we are in a dark world, but may we shine as lights that they might see God in us. In Christ's name we make our prayer. Amen. What a joy being with you on this Monday to begin a new broadcast week. Thank you for hearing the broadcast, being part of the radio family, and praying for us. We're picking up in the book of Ephesians, chapter 5 and verse 8, and the Bible tells us how that we were once darkness, but now we are light in the Lord to walk as children of light. We'll pick that up in a moment, and now we hear this song.

We look now in the Word of the Lord to the book of Ephesians, there in chapter 5, picking up at verse 8. We will read down through verse 14. And as we think about in the book of Ephesians, starting at chapter 4, we began to see the practice of the believer, his walk in Christ, as in 4 and 1, that we walk worthy of the vocation wherewith we are called. 4:17, that we're not to walk as the other Gentiles walk in the vanity of their mind. And 5:2, he told us there that we are to walk in love. Now we are to walk in the light. Let's look at those verses. Let's read the verses and then we'll discuss them. And we'll be talking about this week from darkness to light. For you were sometimes darkness, but now are ye light in the Lord. Walk as children of light. For the fruit of the Spirit is in all goodness and righteousness and truth, proving what is acceptable unto the Lord. And have no fellowship with the unfruitful works of darkness, but rather reprove them. For it is a shame even to speak of

0: those things which are done of them in secret. But all things that are reproved are made manifest by the light, for whatsoever doeth make manifest is light. Wherefore he saith, Awake, thou that sleepest, and arise from the dead, and Christ shall give thee light. As we begin to think about from darkness to light, we think about those who are physically blind, who live in a physical world of darkness. Yes, we can have pity upon them, but do we have pity for the lost who daily walk in darkness and they know not the Lord? Well, we understand that the Bible teaches us, not only here but in other places, that we are the children of light. As in 1 Thessalonians chapter 5, verse 5, ye are all the children of light and the children of the day. We are not in the night nor in the darkness. And 1 Peter 2 and 9, but ye are a chosen generation, a royal priesthood, and holy nation, a peculiar people, that ye should what? Shew forth the praises of him who hath called you out of darkness into his marvelous light. So we know that God's people is clearly seen that we were once in darkness as the other sinners, but now we walk in the light. The proverb, the wisdom book, we know in chapter 4, verse 19, tells us the ways of the lost are as darkness, and they can't see what they stumble over. And the scripture said in verse 19 of Proverbs chapter 4, as we read, the way of the wicked is as darkness, they know not at what they stumble. Then again, we find in Proverbs 2 and 13, wisdom will deliver us from the ways of darkness. He's calling upon the young man to walk in the ways of darkness, and he said, to deliver thee from the way of the evil man. Yes, and that evil man that speaketh froward things. Then in verse 13, who leave the paths of uprightness to walk in the ways of darkness. And as we think about darkness, we know that the world, we talk about the power of darkness, the kingdom of darkness, that relates to the workings of Satan's kingdom. Now, in the Bible times, in the New Testament, there was the group of the Gnostics. They claim special enlightenment. Well, we know today there are those secret organization and cultic groups. Some of them will claim enlightenment. But I want to tell you, friend, the true enlightenment comes from the Word of God and from knowing the Lord Jesus Christ. In Colossians, in 1:13, it's said to us that Satan's kingdom is, as we just noted, and as we just made the statement, it is a kingdom of darkness. But I'm glad there was the power of God to bring us out of that. Who hath delivered us from the power of darkness, hath translated us in the kingdom of his dear Son. The devil, he is the enemy of every man to keep him in the dark. And how sad, yes, he seems to be winning, for we know that most folk, that they are living in darkness in this present day. When we think about the life of the sinner, how he is described in many ways in the Scripture, he's described as being dead in trespasses and sin, described actually in Ephesians as being a child of disobedience, a child of wrath, alienated, lost, and is clearly seen he is depraved and, friend, he is in darkness. So why should we expect the sinner to see life as we see life while he has not the knowledge of God? He has not the indwelling of the Holy Spirit of God in his life, and he knows not the Holy Scriptures. Not being born again, why would we expect him to see life as we see life? And don't be surprised at their actions and what they do. They're in the dark, and they're following the ways of the god of this world and all of the avenues of the Satan, lust of the flesh, lust of the eyes, and the pride of life. As we look at these particular verses that we have read, we find in verses 8 through 10 that God's light radiates and illuminates, shines forth in our life. The change is evident. For ye were sometimes darkness, but now, oh, that divine conjunction again, that shows that great distinction of we as the children of God. How that even in chapter 2, we were dead, we were in trespasses and sins, walking the course of this present world and that of Satan, of the prince of the power of the air. But then we seen, but God, who is rich in mercy. Here we find again, but we are the children of light. Yes, the change is evident. The change is evident. There is a distinct difference. Sometimes we were in darkness, but now we're children of light. Walk as, that is, demonstrate the walk of life. In verse 9, there in parentheses, he tells us that we are to walk as to demonstrate to this dark world. We're to demonstrate the walk of life that is in the light. There are fruits of character that will be displayed. For the fruit of the Spirit is in all goodness and righteousness and in truth. So we, as children of light, as the Holy Spirit indwells us, the fruit is manifested. And what does he say? In all goodness, and in all righteousness, and in all truth. Those that are in the darkness of this world, are they going about, set forth, to doing that that is good? No. Are they going about to set forth to bring glory to God? And of course, the answer is no. Do they walk in righteousness? Do they have a positional righteousness that's been given to them of the Lord? The answer is no. Is it their desire to walk in righteousness daily? No, it's certainly not. But then, thirdly, he said that fruit of those who walk in the light as being indwelt by the Spirit is that of truth. Beloved, we live by the truth of the Word of God. We desire truth. We demonstrate truth in our life. And the very words that come from our mouth are truth. And we do not walk in hypocrisy and pretensions, but we walk in truth. We are the children of light. This world is in darkness. Oh, how sad. And then we note, as we walk in the light, there is a course of life that is acceptable unto the Lord, proving what is acceptable unto the Lord. And as we think about this, believers are a great contrast to the acceptable lifestyle of the world. Now, what about the world? Well, many of them, they're given over to adultery. But what about the people of God? No, we believe in a pure life. We believe in the family unit, one man, one woman for life, and that we are given. Yes, we prove what is acceptable unto the Lord as we walk in a distinct way as the children of light. Well, we'll pick this up on tomorrow. We trust you'll join us. Until then, may God's blessings be upon you.
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5: The first epistle of Paul the Apostle to Timothy, chapter 3. This is a true saying. If a man desire the office of a bishop, he desireth a good work. A bishop, then,
6: must be blameless. The husband of one wife, vigilant, sober, of good behavior, given to hospitality, apt to teach. Not given to wine, no striker, not greedy of filthy lucre, but patient, not a brawler, not covetous. One that ruleth well his own house, having his children in subjection with all gravity. For if a man know not how to rule his own house, how shall he take care of the church of God? Not a novice, lest being lifted up with pride he fall into the condemnation of the devil. Moreover, he must have a good report of them which are without, lest he fall into reproach and the snare of the devil. Likewise must the deacons be grave, not double-tongued, not given to much wine, not greedy of filthy lucre, holding the mystery of the faith in a pure conscience. And let these also first be proved, then let them use the office of a deacon, being found blameless. Even so must their wives be grave, not slanderers, sober, faithful in all things. Let the deacons be the husbands of one wife, ruling their children and their own houses well. For they that have used the office of a deacon well purchase to themselves a good degree and great boldness in the faith which is in Christ Jesus. These things write I unto thee, hoping to come unto thee shortly. But if I tarry long, that thou mayest know how thou oughtest to behave thyself in the house of God, which is the church of the living God, the pillar and ground of the truth. And without controversy, great is the mystery of godliness. God was manifest in the flesh, justified in the spirit, seen of angels, preached unto the Gentiles, believed on in the world, received up into glory. Chapter 4. Now the Spirit speaketh expressly that in the latter times some shall depart from the faith, giving heed to seducing spirits and doctrines of devils, speaking lies in hypocrisy, having their conscience seared with a hot iron, forbidding to marry and commanding to abstain from meats which God hath created to be received with thanksgiving of them which believe and know the truth. For every creature of God is good, and nothing to be refused if it be received with thanksgiving. For it is sanctified by the word of God and prayer. If thou put the brethren in remembrance of these things, thou shalt be a good minister of Jesus Christ, nourished up in the words of faith and of good doctrine, whereunto thou hast attained. But refuse profane and old wives' fables, and exercise thyself rather unto godliness. For bodily exercise profiteth little, but godliness is profitable unto all things, having promise of the life that now is and of that which is to come. This is a faithful saying and worthy of all acceptation. For therefore we both labor and suffer reproach, because we trust in the living God, who is the Savior of all men, especially of those that believe. These things command and teach. Let no man despise thy youth, but be thou an example of the believers in word, in conversation, in charity, in spirit, in faith, in purity. Till I come, give attendance to reading, to exhortation, to doctrine. Neglect not the gift that is in thee, which was given thee by prophecy with the laying on of the hands of the presbytery. Meditate upon these things. Give thyself wholly to them, that thy profiting may appear to all. Take heed unto thyself and unto the doctrine. Continue in them, for in doing this thou shalt both save thyself and them that hear thee. Chapter 5. Rebuke not an elder, but entreat him as a father, and the younger men as brethren, the elder women as mothers, the younger as sisters, with all purity. Honor widows that are widows indeed. But if any widow have children or nephews, let them learn first to show piety at home and to requite their parents, for that is good and acceptable before God. Now she that is a widow indeed and desolate trusteth in God and continueth in supplications and prayers night and day. But she that liveth in pleasure is dead while she liveth. And these things give in charge that they may be blameless. But if any provide not for his own, and specially for those of his own house, he hath denied the faith, and is worse than an infidel. Let not a widow be taken into the number under 80 years old, having been the wife of one man, well reported of for good works, if she have brought up children, if she have lodged strangers, if she have washed the saints' feet, if she have relieved the afflicted, if she have diligently followed every good work. But the younger widows refuse, for when they have begun to wax wanton against Christ, they will marry, having damnation because they have cast off their first faith. And withal, they learn to be idle, wandering about from house to house, and not only idle, but tattlers also, and busybodies, speaking things which they ought not. I will, therefore, that the younger women marry, bear children, guide the house, give none occasion to the adversary to speak reproachfully. For some are already turned aside after Satan. If any man or woman that believeth have widows, let them relieve them, and let not the church be charged, that it may relieve them that are widows indeed. Let the elders that rule well be counted worthy of double honor, especially they who labor in the word and doctrine. For the scripture saith, Thou shalt not muzzle the ox that treadeth out the corn, and the laborer is worthy of his reward. Against an elder, receive not an accusation, but before two or three witnesses. Them that sin, rebuke before all, that others also may fear. I charge thee before God and the Lord Jesus Christ and the elect angels, that thou observe these things without preferring one before another, doing nothing by partiality. Lay hands suddenly on no man, neither be partaker of other men's sins. Keep thyself pure. Drink no longer water, but use a little wine for thy stomach's sake and thine often infirmities. Some men's sins are open beforehand, going before to judgment, and some men they follow after. Likewise also the good works of some are manifest beforehand, and they that are otherwise cannot be hid. Chapter 6. Let as many servants as are under the yoke count their own masters worthy of all honor, that the name of God and his doctrine be not blasphemed. And they that have believing masters, let them not despise them, because they are brethren, but rather do them service, because they are faithful and beloved, partakers of the benefit. These things teach and exhort. If any man teach otherwise, and consent not to wholesome words, even the words of our Lord Jesus Christ, and to the doctrine which is according to godliness, he is proud, knowing nothing, but doting about questions and strifes of words, whereof cometh envy, strife, railings, evil surmisings, perverse disputings of men of corrupt minds and destitute of the truth, supposing that gain is godliness. From such, withdraw thyself. But godliness with contentment is great gain. For we brought nothing into this world, and it is certain we can carry nothing out. And having food and raiment, let us be therewith content. But they that will be rich fall into temptation and a snare, and into many foolish and hurtful lusts, which drown men in destruction and perdition. For the love of money is the root of all evil, which while some coveted after, they have erred from the faith and pierced themselves through with many sorrows. But thou, O man of God, flee these things, and follow after righteousness, godliness, faith, love, patience, meekness. Fight the good fight of faith. Lay hold on eternal life, whereunto thou art also called, and hast professed a good profession before many witnesses. I give thee charge in the sight of God, who quickeneth all things, and before Christ Jesus, who before Pontius Pilate witnessed a good confession, that thou keep this commandment without spot, unrebukable, until the appearing of our Lord Jesus Christ, which in his times he shall show, who is the blessed and only potentate, the King of kings and Lord of lords, who only hath immortality, dwelling in the light which no man can approach unto, whom no man hath seen nor can see, to whom be honor and power everlasting. Amen. Charge them that are rich in this world that they be not high-minded, nor trust in uncertain riches, but in the living God, who giveth us richly all things to enjoy, that they do good, that they be rich in good works, ready to distribute, willing to communicate, laying up in store for themselves a good foundation against the time to come, that they may lay hold on eternal life. O Timothy, keep that which is committed to thy trust, avoiding profane and vain babblings and oppositions of science, falsely so called, which some professing have erred concerning the faith. Grace be with thee. Amen. The end of the first epistle of Paul the Apostle to Timothy. The second epistle of Paul the Apostle to Timothy, chapter 1. Paul, an apostle of Jesus Christ, by the will of God, according to the promise of life which is in Christ Jesus, to Timothy, my dearly beloved son, grace, mercy, and peace from God the Father and Christ Jesus our Lord. I thank God, whom I serve from my forefathers with pure conscience, that without ceasing I have remembrance of thee in my prayers night and day, greatly desiring to see thee, being mindful of thy tears, that I may be filled with joy, when I call to remembrance the unfeigned faith that is in thee, which dwelt first in thy grandmother Lois and thy mother Eunice, and I am persuaded that in thee also. Wherefore I put thee in remembrance that thou stir up the gift of God, which is in thee by the putting on of my hands. For God hath not given us the spirit of fear, but of power, and of love, and of a sound mind. Be not thou therefore ashamed of the testimony of our Lord, nor of me his prisoner, but be thou partaker of the afflictions of the gospel according to the power of God, who hath saved us, and called us with an holy calling, not according to our works, but according to his own purpose and grace, which was given us in Christ Jesus before the world began, but is now made manifest by the appearing of our Savior Jesus Christ, who hath abolished death and hath brought life and immortality to light through the gospel, whereunto I am appointed a preacher and an apostle and a teacher of the Gentiles. For the which cause I also suffer these things. Nevertheless, I am not ashamed, for I know whom I have believed, and am persuaded that he is able to keep that which I have committed unto him against that day. Hold fast the form of sound words which thou hast heard of me in faith and love which is in Christ Jesus. That good thing which was committed unto thee, keep by the Holy Ghost, which dwelleth in us. This thou knowest, that all they which are in Asia be turned away from me, of whom are Phygellus and Hermogenes. The Lord give mercy unto the house of Onesiphorus, for he oft refreshed me, and was not ashamed of my chain. But when he was in Rome, he sought me out very diligently and found me. The Lord grant unto him that he may find mercy of the Lord in that day. And in how many things he ministered unto me at Ephesus, thou knowest very well. Chapter 2. Thou therefore, my son, be strong in the grace that is in Christ Jesus. And the things that thou hast heard of me among many witnesses, the same commit thou to faithful men who shall be able to teach others also. Thou therefore endure hardness, as a good soldier of Jesus Christ. No man that warreth entangleth himself with the affairs of this life, that he may please him who hath chosen him to be a soldier. And if a man also strive for masteries, yet is he not crowned except he strive lawfully. The husbandman that laboreth must be first partaker of the fruits. Consider what I say, and the Lord give thee understanding in all things. Remember that Jesus Christ of the seed of David was raised from the dead according to my gospel, wherein I suffer trouble as an evildoer, even unto bonds. But the word of God is not bound.
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0: It's time now for the Open Bible Hour broadcast with Pastor Jerry Honeycutt of Roan Mountain, Tennessee. 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
1: In the beginning was the Word, and the Word was with God, and the Word was God. The same was in the beginning with God. All things were made by Him, and without Him was not anything made that was made. In Him was life, and the life was the light of men. And the light shineth in darkness, and the darkness comprehended it not. Would you join us today in a time of prayer? Father, thank you for the privilege to just call on your name. What a wonderful day this is, to know that we're saved, born again, washed in your blood. Thank you for the day that you saved us, placed us in the very body of Christ. God, we read in your word that we're bone of your bone and flesh of your flesh. And Father, thank you for that power, that love, and that mercy. I thank you, Lord, for my brothers and sisters in the Lord. And God, right now, would you touch their lives, draw them so close to you? God, would you fill your children with the Spirit of the Lord? God, would you take our minds, our very hearts, our very souls, our very beings, and mold us into the very perfect will of God? And Lord, we thank you and we love you. I pray today as we open the precious Word of God, would you open our hearts? And Father, would you let the Holy Spirit of God just let the Word speak to us? Lord, I pray for that individual that may be listening today, that's lost, that's never been saved, and their minds are filled with everything of the world and fears. God, would this be the day that they look in simple faith, trust Jesus as their Savior? And oh Lord, what a wonderful day that would be. God, would you keep your hand upon this is yours, and Lord, use us until Jesus comes, because He's the only one that's worthy of praise and honor and glory. In Jesus' lovely name we ask it. Amen and amen. This is the Open Bible Hour, and this is Brother Jerry Honeycutt. What a blessing it is to be with you again on this wonderful day that God has made. I hope you had a wonderful weekend, and I hope that you're enjoying these summer days. And believe me, they have kind of warmed up on us just a little bit. Well, God's good. He knows what we need, and we just thank Him. Today I want you to open the greatest book that's ever been, the Bible. You know, the Word of God's being attacked, and the world just seems to be getting further and further away from God. But how about you as a child of God? How do you feel about this Word of God? Folks, this Bible is God's Word. This Bible talks to us. And in prayer, we talk to Him. But when we open the Bible, He's talking to us. Well, let's turn to the book of Romans. And let's turn to chapter 4. And we're going to look at verse number 19 today. And let's let the Lord talk to us and speak to us. Now, before we get into this, I do want to say this. I appreciate every one of you that support the work, to pray for us. We've just sent out another shipment of Bibles, and we're processing as we continue to going on. And the Bible lessons are going out into homes and individuals. And then we're pleased that finally our website's up, and the Bible Institute this past Thursday had our first class on the 9th. And we're looking forward to more students are coming in all the time, because this time we've changed. Instead of having a class, we're all going to the internet, but we're still having the same classes. And what are the three classes that we're having? And let me say, VBC Bible Institute is it's a 3-year course on the BA in theology. So we're in the first year and the first session. And this is the fall semester. Class 1, number 1, Old Testament Survey. Starts off in Genesis 1:1, the Pentateuch. Class number 2, How We Got Our Bible. Very good one. Brother Kenneth Forbes is this instructor. Brother Oakes teaches the Old Testament Survey. Then the third class, Church Doctrine Administration, Brother Wynn Greer. And these men love the Lord, good teachers, they love the Lord. We've got the books. We try to keep the cost of the school down. If you need to, just turn on the computer go to VBC Bible Institute, you can get all the information you need. You can actually, down the road, the registration. If you need it mailed to you, call us at 423-772-3848, and we will be glad to put that in the mail for you. If we can help you, we will. We're looking for more students coming in all the time. God is good, we're just trying to teach the word of the Lord. Amen. That's all. Just trying to help everyone we can and honor the Lord. So thank you for letting us make that announcement on that. Now, let's look in God's precious word. What are we talking about here in chapter 4? We're looking at Abraham's faith. It was in God. In other words, verse 16 said, therefore it is of faith that it might be by grace. And then verse 17, he said, as it is written, I've made thee a father of many nations. And then look down in verse number 19, as the Holy Spirit continues on. And being not weak in faith, he, Abraham, considered not his own body now dead, when he was about 100 years old, neither yet the deadness of Sarah's womb. Faith, in his faith. In other words, it's by grace. He didn't even worry about his age. That didn't enter in. Faith overcame that. Look in verse 20. He staggered not at the promise of God through unbelief. Oh, my friend. He just believed God. Why did he do that? Well, God is the only one that can touch your heart and give you that faith to trust him with. He said, but was strong in faith, giving glory to God. Not bragging about works, not bragging about what he's doing. He just plain believed God. In other words, when God makes a promise, God will take care of that. Look at verse 21. And being fully persuaded. Folks, did you know something? When you come to a point where you believe God, God's able to persuade you. He was fully persuaded. What? That what he had promised, he was able also to perform. When God promises something, it will happen. And all God wants us to do is just simply believe what God has promised. Well, what's some of the things that God has promised us by faith? If we trust him, what has he promised? I'll never leave you. I'll never forsake you. I'll go with you even unto the end of the world. How long is that? Do we believe God? You know, it amazes me how I see folks and they sit and they wring their hands. Oh, I hope I've got it. I hope I can hold out. I hope I'm enduring. Well, it's not your faith. It's the faith that God gave you. It's his faith. You don't lose it. You may damage it, but I want to tell you, you can't lose it. Look in verse 22. And therefore it was imputed to him for righteousness. What? This simple faith that he believed, God believed the promise of God, and therefore it was imputed where? To him, for just believing God. You know what God wants you to do? Just trust him. Believe him. Oh, as a little old 12-year-old boy, what did I know about God? I didn't know anything. I didn't even know I was lost until the Holy Spirit of God showed me how lost I was, and then gave me the precious faith of the Son of God so that I could trust him. And folks, can I say to you, all these years, it still worked. Has there been battles? In fact, I'll be honest with you. When this Bible says here in verse 20 that old Abraham, he staggered not at the promise of God through unbelief. Honey, in my life, there'd been some times I staggered. But did you know what? God's grace was still there. That faith was still there. And verse 22 said, and therefore, because Abraham simply believed God, that it was imputed to him, not to someone else, but to him individually, for how? For righteousness. And what kind of righteousness was this? God's righteousness. Hallelujah. Look at verse 23. Now, it was not written for his sake alone. Oh, hallelujah. It's not just written in the scripture just for him alone, but that it was imputed to him. It was not written for his sake alone that it was imputed to him, but, oh, praise God. Listen to this. For us also, to whom it shall be imputed. When has it been imputed to you? What does it mean? That it's bestowed upon you. That it's in you. That it's part of you. See, being saved and having faith in Christ is not just joining the church and being baptized and holding on and hanging out. Praise God, you receive him who is eternal life. But for us also, to whom it shall be imputed, if we believe on him that raised up Jesus our Lord from the dead. Hallelujah. Where is our salvation? Our salvation's not only just in him dying for us, but praise God, he rose again. For what purpose? To live forevermore. Where? In us, imputed in us. In him we live and move and have our being. Till next time, God bless you.
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1: Good afternoon, everyone. This is Jimmy Millsaps, pastor of the Grace Tabernacle Baptist Church in Robbinsville, North Carolina. 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

0: And now for part one of the message.
1: We're looking in Revelation chapter 19. In Revelation chapter 19, you know, we're studying on the Word. We've been studying that, and I'm reading on that and studying and thinking. My mind went here to Revelation 19, you know, because the Bible tells here his name is called the Word of God. Verse 13 says, and he was clothed a vesture dipped in blood, and his name is called the Word of God. And this is talking about Christ, of course. There's no question about who this is. Verse 16, and on his vesture and on his thigh, name written, King of Kings and Lord of Lords. Amen. But I'm interested here. What I want to look at, you know, he's got different names that he goes by. But look at verse 11. Look at verse 11. And here John said, and I saw heaven open, and behold, a white horse. And he that sat upon him was called Faithful and True. And in righteousness he doth judge and make war. Now, John saw, God allowed him to look into the future. I don't know how he did that, but he did. And he let him look into the future, and John's already seen an event that's going to happen that's not happened yet, but he saw it. John looked at it, and he saw it here, and he saw the Lord Jesus and his return. When he comes back in power and he comes back in glory, he saw him, but he also saw the armies that are in heaven falling upon him. He saw us. Because by this point, we'll be with him. And verse 14 said, and the armies which are in heaven followed him upon white horses, clothed in fine linen, white and clean. Now you say, preacher, do you really believe that? I believe every word of that. Just like it's pinned down, I believe he's going to come someday on a white horse. Amen. John said, I saw heaven open, and behold, a white horse. He that sat upon him was called Faithful and True, and in righteousness he doth judge and make war. So I'll talk about that just for a few minutes. This is the second advent is what we're dealing with here. See, there are two advents of the Lord Jesus Christ. There was the first advent, which had to deal with his incarnation, where God became a man. That's the incarnation. And then, but the second advent is the revelation. That's when he is revealed, see? When he come the first time, and it's interesting, if you look back in the Old Testament in prophecy, a lot of times you'll find scripture, you'll find prophecy of these two advents, and here's what you're going to find. You're going to find much more prophecy on the second advent than you would the first advent. And this is in the Old Testament, but before he came the first time, there was much more prophecy about his second coming than there was his first coming. Why is that, preacher? Well, the Bible said here that in righteousness he doth judge and make war. There's a day coming when God is going to set things right. Amen. Amen. And he said, vengeance is mine, I will repay. But I was thinking over here before we get to the revelation in the little book of Jude. Look here. The Bible tells us that Enoch also, the seventh from Adam, prophesied of these, saying, behold, the Lord cometh with 10,000 of his saints. No, we're talking about Enoch, the seventh from Adam. We're talking about Enoch who was not because God took him. This is before the flood. This is before Noah. The seventh from Adam prophesied, saying, behold, the Lord cometh with 10,000s of his saints to execute judgment upon all and to convince all their ungodly among them of all their ungodly deeds which they have ungodly committed and of all their hard speeches which the ungodly sinners have spoken against him. So I'll preach a little bit on this today, and I was thinking, and I guess for a title today, we're looking in verse 11 here. And the Bible said, and I saw heaven open, and behold, a white horse, and he that sat upon him was called Faithful and True. Faithful and True. That's what we'll preach on a little while, that he is faithful and true. Said, and he was called Faithful and True, and in righteousness he doth judge and make war. So our Lord is coming back to this earth. He is faithful in his word. Now listen, he is faithful. Some things we call faithful, they're not really faithful. They're just pretty much. Most of the time. I remember I was in Yellowstone. I read about Old Faithful in school as a youngin, and was out there. I wanted to see Old Faithful. And so we went down there, and Old Faithful is out here, and it was supposed to, they said it's, but it had a time wrote down, Brother Lloyd, when he's going to spew. Time rolled around, Old Faithful wasn't spewing. And a few more minutes passed, and a few more minutes, and I mean, you know, I thought just Old Faithful, you could set your clock by it, and it's all of a sudden, Brother, it's like a fire hydrant coming out of there, you know, but boy, was I ever disappointing. Old Faithful finally bubbled up a little bit, turned a little bit. Hey, it ain't real faithful. If you want to, I know it keeps erupting or whatever you want to call that and spewing and so forth. But listen, it's off course. It's on and off and all. But hey, he is faithful and true, thank God. He is dependable every time. Every time he's on time. Listen, he isn't late, but he's never early, but he is never late. He is on time. Amen. Now the Bible tells us here, he said, I saw heaven open and behold a white horse, and he that sat upon him is called faithful and true, and in righteousness he doth judge and make war. Now in this one verse, in verse number 11, I will deal with three things here about him, and I'll let you go. First of all, there is his revelation. And that he said, I saw heaven open, and behold a white horse, and he that sat upon him is called faithful and true. So John said, I saw heaven. The heavens are going to open, and there he is coming in power and in glory. Now the first time that he came, it was an obscurity. The first time he came, very few witnessed that. He was, hey, listen, they came into Bethlehem, the city of David, Mary and Joseph. There was no room for them in the inn. I sort of feel like myself, I don't know this, but I feel like if they'd have pulled up in a nice chariot and some pretty horses pulling that, And Joseph come, walked up, knocked on the door in that inn, and let's say he's dressed in purple and fine linen, Brother Lloyd, I'd say they probably would have made room for him. Yeah. But listen, he was born of poor parents. He was wrapped in swaddling clothes, and he was laid in a manger because there was no room for them in the inn. And the only ones that came that night that we know of, there were some shepherds in the field keeping watch over their flock by night. And the angel of the Lord appeared unto them and told them what was going on and said, you shall find the babe wrapped in swaddling clothes and lying in a manger. And so those shepherds went, they made haste, and they come into Bethlehem, and they found the Lord Jesus there as it was told them by the angels. And maybe a stable, I don't know. There was a manger. And he was wrapped in swaddling clothes and laying there in a manger. And that's the first advent. That's how he came. And there was no red carpet rolled out for him. There was nothing special made for him. No special accommodation for the Lord Jesus. And he came the first time. Hey, but the second time, it's going to be different. Very few got to witness the first coming. But the second coming, go back to chapter number 1. Bible tells us here in chapter number 1, and John tells us here in verse number 7, says, and behold, he cometh with clouds, and every eye shall see him, they also which pierced him, and all kindreds of the earth shall wail because of him. Even so, amen. He's coming. Listen, he said, behold, he cometh with clouds, and every eye shall see him. He's coming back in power and in glory. Whenever they tried him, they brought him before Caiaphas. And Caiaphas, hey, they brought him in. They were slapping him. They had beaten him. They were spitting on him. And they were mocking him. They put on him a crown of thorns and ridiculing him and mocking who he was. And they blindfolded him. and smote him and said, prophesy and tell us who smote you. They're making fun of the Son of God. And finally, Caiaphas said, tell us. He said, I adjure thee by the living God that thou tell us whether thou be the Christ, the Son of God. Jesus said unto him, thou hast said, nevertheless I say unto you, hereafter ye shall see the Son of Man sitting on the right hand of power and coming in the clouds of heaven. Thank God, one of these days, listen, he will return in power and in glory. He said, I saw heaven open, and behold, a white horse, and he that sat upon him was called Faithful and True, and in righteousness he doth judge and make war. Now, listen, this is the revelation. He was hidden in the first. He came and he came to die. He came born in poverty. He lived in poverty, and he took our place on the cross. And I'll tell you, when he comes back, thank God, he's coming in power and he's coming in glory. Nobody will ever spit on him again. Nobody will ever smite him again. Nobody will ever disrespect him again. He's coming, thank God. He's the King of Kings, and he is the Lord of Lords, and he will be back, thank God. I believe it'll be soon. The revelation, you'll find, he said, I saw heaven open, and behold, a white horse. He that sat upon him was called Faithful and True. Now notice, I want you to notice not only the revelation of him, but the reputation.
0: 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We hope it was a blessing to you, and we hope you'll tune in next time for the Bible Believers Broadcast. 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If you'd like to call us, our number is 828-479-8857. Thanks again for tuning in, and until next time, may God bless you is our prayer.

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2: 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This is Pastor Stephen Aldridge. Thank you so much for joining us today. If you don't have a home church, we'd love to have you. 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

0: Now let's go to the First Baptist Church of Conesty with part one of this week's message.
1: All right, let's take our Bibles, if you will. Turn to the book of Genesis. And chapter 2, we'll read a couple of three verses there. Good to be back in the house of the Lord. Appreciate the good meal we had this afternoon. Ben and his family, so gracious to, and whoever else, put it together. I like to eat, don't you?
2: Yeah.
1: But I did tell your pastor going in, I said, preacher, I think I'm just going to eat a child's portion. He took me over to the side and pulled a gun out of his pocket. He said, preacher, this family's provided and fixed and thought, prayed over this meal, and you ain't going to come over here and just pick around. I thought about calling the law. I said, well, I'll wait until after dessert. So that was the end of that. But it was a gracious meal. Genesis chapter number 2, verse 15, 16, and 17. And the Lord God took the man and put him in the Garden of Eden to dress it and keep it. And the Lord God commanded the man, saying, of every tree of the garden thou mayest freely eat, but of the tree of the knowledge of good and evil thou shalt not eat of it. I want to preach tonight on the yeses and the no. It has to be one or the other. It all began in the yeses or the no. I think it'll end that way. Yeses or the no. Matter of fact, I believe all of our lives are lived in the realm of God's yeses.
2: Sure.
1: Or no. The Garden of Eden is yeses.
2: Yeah.
1: And a no.

0: To obey the no will let you live. And all those yeses. But to live in the yeses, you must obey the no. It's very simple tonight for the whole world. It's yeses, plural, or a no. Three things I would simply say. I would first like to look at the contrast between the yeses and the no. I'm talking about the balance, the ratio, the percentage. I noticed in my text it's all yeses and one no. Wow. One no and an unlimited amount of yeses.
1: Sure. Sure.
0: This sermon tonight is not meant to magnify the no, but to put a light and appreciation on all of God's yeses.
1: Yeah.
0: Yes. How wonderful they are. This is true in the garden. Many trees, you can have whatever you want from all of them, except for one. Isn't that a good God?
1: Yeah. Yes, sir. Amen.
0: All the yeses and just one no. I noticed when the children of Israel went into the promised land, they took over 31 cities. God said, you can have the spoils of all the cities, 30 of them, just give me one. That's not bad, is it? When you think about it. I have thought about that in my own experience with the Lord. In 56 years of walking with him, it has been filled with yeses.
1: Oh, yeah.
0: Yes to my salvation.
1: Yeah.
0: Yes to my call to preach. Yes to evangelism. Yes to a wonderful wife. Yes to four wonderful children. Yes to 13 grandchildren, and yes to one great-grandchild. My life has been filled with an untold number, innumerable, of God's yeses. I woke up this morning, it was a yes. Drank me some coffee, it was a yes. Got ready for church, it was a yes. I felt the spirit of yes on it. Come to the house of God, it was a yes. Worshiped with a yes. Preached it with a yes. Went and ate with a yes. Went back and took a nap on a yes. Come back up and got ready with a yes. Come to the house of God, yes. And I stand right here before you and I feel a yes. Every heartbeat is God's yes. Every breath is God's yes. Every day is God's yes. And it's not be fooled by the devil who always wants to come and magnify the no.
1: Right, right.
0: And there will be at times of which God will have to give you a no. But if he gives you a no, it is so that you can continue to enjoy the yeses.
1: That's it.
0: Yes, Lord, yes. My pastor talks about all of God's blessings on his life, and he's blessed him abundantly. I don't know if you know Brother Ken Bowman. In life, he's blessed him. In ministry, he's blessed. There's yeses all over his life. Boats, nice cars, nice house. Wonderful family. But he tells about one day that He decided he was going to get him a motorcycle. Now, understand, I've owned 3 motorcycles and rode them many miles and never heard a no. But I did get better sense. But he said, of all the things God has allowed him to have, he said, when he thought to himself, I'm going to get me a motorcycle, there was no. But he said, I thought, well, you know what's wrong with a motorcycle? It ain't going to hurt nobody. And I'd like to ride one. So he said he went ahead and went to the dealership and picked him out a motorcycle and filled out the papers and bought it and got on it and rode it all the way home. No, no, no, no. He said, that's the most miserable 2 or 3 miles I ever rode in my life. Said, I pulled it up in the yard and said, I turned the motor off. And he said, God said, no. I thought, you know, Lord, you said yes to so much in my life. I don't understand this, no, but it must have a purpose. You said yes to my boat. You said yes to my house. You said yes to my family. You've said yes to virtually everything. And he said, I got on the motorcycle, and he said, I rode it off. I just bought it, turned it around, took it back, turned it back in. He said, I lost a few $1,000, but he said, I went back home on a yes. God may have a no for your life, but that no is so that you can continue to enjoy the yeses of the Lord. God's yeses. Pastored a dear lady, first church that I pastored, Laura King, full of energy, up in age. And she came to me on Wednesday night. One Wednesday night, she came down the aisle with her cane, pecking it all the way. Walked up to me and she said, preacher, I ought to whack you over the head. I said, Sister Laura, that's not becoming of you. Why would you want to do that? She said, because Sunday night you told me, you told us that when we went back home, when we laid our heads on our pillows before we went to sleep, we ought to start counting our blessings. She said, I laid my head back and started counting my blessings and it was 2 o'clock in the morning before I got to sleep. Ought to whack you over the head. Well, I wonder if we were to count the yeses.
2: That's all the time we have for today. We pray that we've been a blessing to you. Thank you so much for listening. Join us again tomorrow, same time, same place, while we seek Him first.

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1: 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Thank you so much for tuning in today. 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

0: This will be part number one of this week's message on John chapter 21.
1: I want you to take your Bible this morning and go to John chapter number 21. And once again, John chapter number 21, it's not hard to find it. It's the last one in the book of the book of John. Amen. And so once again, we thank everybody for being here today. And I'm going to tell you this morning, I'm so thrilled, amen, to see them coming home. And you know, there's more coming. Amen. There's more coming. But I'm so thrilled seeing them come home with a desire to want to go back. Amen. And to go try it again. Amen. To go after it again. And I've been thinking this morning about Brother Eddie. You know, his daddy passed away there yesterday morning. And you pray for them. I know that it's tough to be here today. Amen. But they're in the house of God. Amen. They're in the house of God, still serving Jesus. Amen. I got thinking about, you know, Brother Bill is, I walked up beside of him the other night, and, you know, just a big smile came over his face when he seen me. You know, I hadn't seen him in a while, and I walked up to that bed, and it's like instantly, man, he come to life. He said, what are you doing there, cotton picker? And that's how he addressed me, you know. And I got to thinking, man, you know, that's... And just a few hours, man, there was a reuniting of a lot of people that he hadn't seen in a while. And you think about heaven's a great place, man. I tell you, you don't want to miss heaven. Now, listen to this. You don't want to miss heaven for the world, amen. Oh, you don't want to miss heaven for the world because heaven's going to be a whole lot greater than this old world ever thought to be, amen. I'm so thankful you're here this morning. Anybody else glad to be here? Well, I'm thankful you're here. You're in a good place. Amen. You're in a good place. Good place to help. Amen. Amen. What a blessing. John chapter number 21 this morning in your Bible. Amen. We're going to be focusing on a few things, and I hope it's going to be a blessing to you. I actually believe that this text, this portion of Scripture is going to be relevant to everybody that's in the house of God today. Ain't none of us, amen, in exempt from what takes place in chapter number 21. But I pray that's going to be a blessing to you. Let me give you just a little recap. I don't never like to start preaching on something until you know the context of the Scripture to which we're in. Amen. You don't want to start out there in the middle of the ocean and not know how you got there. All right? And so let me give you just a little bit of a background. All right? So just a little bit of the background. In chapter number 18, Peter, he pulls out a sword and he cuts off the high priest servant's ear, his right ear to be specific. His name was Malchus, and he cut his right ear off. And all this was, you know, and I don't know that you could ever fault him for that. He's just defending the Lord, amen. I probably would have done the same thing if I'd have been there, amen. And so he's just defending the Lord. He's standing up. He's saying, hey, man, I ain't letting you talk about my Jesus like that, amen. And so he cuts the right ear off of Malchus, all right? And so then we begin to see, I mean, just a few hours later, after he cuts the ear off of the high priest's servant's ear, just a few hours later, here he is denying the Lord. I mean, it's like just flip-flop from one thing to the next. One minute he's standing, the next minute he's denying. And so we're like, what in the world? And so then we begin to see Peter's failure. Well, as you know, Peter denies the Lord three times in chapter number 19. Jesus has taken before Pilate. He's scourged. He is beaten. He is whipped with the cat of nine tails and then taken to a place called Golgotha, the place of the skull. And what we know is a place called, according to the Scripture, a place called Calvary. Well, Jesus dies and they place him in a borrowed tomb. Thank God, I'm glad that our Savior don't have to have a... Amen. Hey, ain't you glad that he just borrowed it, amen? He didn't need it but 3 days anyhow, amen? And so he borrowed it, and we call it the borrowed tomb. If you was to take a trip right now, you're not going to find Jesus over there, amen? He's not in that tomb, thank God, this morning. But then 3 days later, I mean, Jesus dies, and I mean, it's like that Peter just, I mean, the whole time it's about Peter, and then all of a sudden Peter just disappears. I mean, like you don't, I mean, you got the cross, the crucifixion. After Peter denied the Lord three times, the cock crows, all that. Peter just disappears. I mean, you don't hear nothing else about him. But then 3 days later, in chapter number 20, which is the resurrection chapter, we find, or you can call it Resurrection Sunday, amen, the first day of the week. We celebrate today's Sunday, amen. And we're celebrating today. We come to the house of God today because, amen, this was the day that the Lord arose from the grave, amen. And we worship the fact that he's no longer in that borrowed tomb, but he's alive forevermore. Well, it's interesting. It's like Peter's name just begins to emerge from the pages of the Bible again. We get that under chapter number 20, and the women up to the sepulcher. And then this is what takes place in verse number 2 of chapter number 20. The first person that the women went to was to tell Peter. Somebody go get Peter. Somebody tell Peter that Jesus is alive, that Jesus is well. And the whole time, now, listen, in verses 2 through 6 in chapter number 20, Peter's name is brought back to life. His whole world crushed and his whole world destroyed. The last words he said to Jesus was words of denial. Christ dies on the cross. He goes to the grave and Peter is grieving. He's dying on the inside because the last thing he did was deny the Lord. I can imagine Peter in his guilty state. I can imagine Peter in his troubled state as he's having to walk around with all of his guilt. But then all of a sudden they say, hey, man, Brother Tim, they say, hey, I just want to let you know. Them women come to him and say, I just want to let you know we've been there. Yeah. And we can't find his body. Yeah. And I bet you there was a word that come alive in old Peter. Peter said, You don't reckon he can't be. He said he was coming for 3 days later. Oh, Peter knew the word of God. He knew what Jesus had said. And boy, you talk about getting excited. I believe old Peter said, it can't be. I just gotta go see for myself. Peter put his guilt down and he began to run. He began to go check out the linens. He touched the linen garments itself and He come inside. Y'all know the story. Y'all have seen the play many times, amen. But I'm telling you this morning, I feel like that, man, he gets through all of these things, and we get to chapter number 21. And I want to preach this morning on a message entitled, Peter's Failure, His Focus in Following Jesus. And I hope this is, that's our life. We have failures. We lose focus, but listen, you don't have to end that way. You can come back and follow Jesus. So I want you to look at the text with me this morning. I'm going to try to read quickly, if I can, chapter 21, because I believe it's more important that you get this chapter than anything that I say. God's word, the Bible said, my word shall not return void. So I want you to get the text. If you get the text, you get it all right? So if you will, if you got your Bible, I want you to just do this right here with me. Raise it up like this right here. Somebody say, I'm thankful for God's word. Oh, I'm telling you, it's a sword. It's a blessing, amen, to carry this word, amen. Look at chapter number 21. After these things, Jesus showed himself again to the disciples. Now, Muhammad can't say that. Buddha can't say that. Ain't no other little G God in this world can say that, amen. He showed himself after the fact he resurrected from the grave, amen. Somebody say amen right there. That's why we're excited, amen. That's why we enjoy the things of God.
2: 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We would like to invite you to come visit our church. We are located at 71 Hoopers Creek Church Road, Fletcher, North Carolina, 28732. 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

and we do thank you for tuning in. It is now the hour of 1 o'clock. I'm Brother John Henry Watts. So good to be with you for a while this afternoon. We do apologize that we are not able to bring you the news from the SRN network at this time due to some technical difficulties, but we are working to get those fixed. But what we will do at this time is say a very big thank you here at WTBI Radio to our Share-a-thon Day partner for today, a listener who sponsors in honor of all the ministries of Tabernacle Baptist Church, and those include the Helen Seitler Senior Apartments, Tabernacle Children's Home, Tabernacle Christian Schools and Tabernacle Baptist College, Tabernacle Baptist Missions International, and 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She sponsors in honor of her sisters, Margaret Collins, Ollie Nix, and Faye Leslie, and in memory of her husband, Leland Porter, and her godly parents, Luther and Evia Blackston, also in memory of her brothers, Clifton and Harold Blackston, who are awaiting the four sisters to join them in heaven. And our Share-a-thon partners help cover the listener's portion of operating expenses for the WTBI Radio Ministries as a whole, and we are so thankful for each and every one of you who helped us, who partnered with us during Share-a-thon 2026, as did these listeners. Well, WTBI's Walk Down Memory Lane is next, right after these special messages, so stay tuned to WTBI, your Christian radio voice for the upstate and around the world, and by many accounts, by many testimonies also, the best sound around. 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

0: Hello, this is Pastor Doug Benton right here at Tabernacle Baptist Church in Greenville, South Carolina. And we are coming to you today with a need for our Tabernacle Children's Home. Our mission has always been to provide a safe, loving, and faith-centered environment for children who have nowhere else to turn. Since 1962, Tabernacle Children's Home has given a secure place for children to grow, learn, and experience God's love. Our current facility is now not in compliance with many codes. Through much prayer and counsel, we are endeavoring on a new building for our children. They're unable to continue to sleep in this current building. A project of this magnitude requires partnership from many. Your generous gift will translate into walls, rooms, and a foundation of stability. We are looking at $4 million to build this children's home. 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
1: This is Kathy Sanney, and as director of Tabernacle Children's Home, we look forward to what the Lord is going to do here. 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

It's time now for A Walk Down Memory Lane, the program dedicated to the great gospel songs of yesteryear. During the next half hour, you can hear the Christian classics that never get old. So brush the dust off that Bible and put on your shoes for A Walk Down Memory Lane.

out of Chelsea, Michigan. That is the Faith Baptist Church Choir and a beautiful a cappella arrangement of My Jesus, I Love Thee. And with that good number, we welcome you to the Monday edition of WTBI's Walk Down Memory Lane. Good afternoon. I'm Brother John Henry Watts. It is so good to be with you as your host for the program once again. And we do come your way every weekday at this same time with some great old-fashioned gospel favorites. So I hope you've got your walking shoes on and are ready to go the distance with me today. I hope you had a good weekend. I hope you didn't lose your walking shoes. But if you did, or maybe they just, got a mind of their own again and walked off on you, well, you don't have to worry about a thing because you don't need those walking shoes to help you take a walk down memory lane. You don't have to take one step with your feet. Oh, we can all tap our toes a little bit, and that's fine. You just let old John Henry do the walking for you, and we'll enjoy these good songs together. Yes, so if you like good old-fashioned gospel music, this is definitely the time to tune in from about 1:05 p.m. to 1:30 every weekday, and be sure to tell others about the program as well. Now, today on the program, and I know what you really want to hear, is more good music featuring probably the oldest style of music in the world. It's called a cappella, a singing but no instruments. And I tell you what, when music like this is harmonized really well, like these songs, I really, really enjoy it. I get a blessing and an encouragement from some of these great favorites, and I really love this style of music when it's done in the way that these groups that you'll hear today are singing in. Let's continue now. Let's hear the Seminole String Band, although without the strings this time, and their arrangement of There Is a God.

And that's the Comfort Quartet and their arrangement of I'm Too Near Home, another one of the great old favorites like we play on this program, which is WTBI's Walk Down Memory Lane, featuring some of the a cappella arrangements of some of these great old favorites today. So let's continue now. Let's hear Brian Walsh and Company and his arrangement of The Church in the Wildwood, also known as The Little Brown Church in the Vale. Brian Walsh. A cappella style. There's a

And out of Resaca, Georgia, the Concord Youth Choir and a tremendous, a stirring a cappella arrangement of Rock of Ages, truly one of the great old hymns of the faith. Well, it is almost time to draw our walk down memory lane to a close, yea, to a conclusion, but I believe it has been a good walk today. Help us get our week off to a good start. And along the way today, while we've had some good songs, some thrilling songs, but we only have time for one more song. However, I do hope you will join me tomorrow, and I plan to be back with you, and I will be back with you, Lord willing, and I'll have some good All-American Patriotic songs lined up and ready to go for our Tuesday All-American Patriotic edition of the program, and that's what we do on Tuesdays most of the time. So thank you again for listening to this edition of A Walk Down Memory Lane. We started off with the Faith Baptist Church Choir out of Chelsea, Michigan, and a stirring a cappella arrangement of My Jesus, I Love Thee, one of my favorite songs of all time. And so is this next one. We close out with the Faith Baptist Church Choir out of Chelsea, Michigan, and a song, When I Survey, written by perhaps the greatest hymn writer of all time, Isaac Watts.

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1: Welcome to the Patriot Pulpit's daily walk through the Word, helping you thrive as a Christian and a citizen. I'm Brian Coates, and I hope you're having a great day today. We're in 1 Kings chapter 5 and verse number 12. And the Lord gave Solomon wisdom, as he promised him, and there was peace between Hiram and Solomon, and they too made a league together. In this particular verse, we find a great example of not only God keeping his promise, but a fact about the subject of wisdom and peace, the subjects of wisdom and peace. Let's break that down very quickly. In this story, we have Hiram, the king of Tyre. He had made they did some trading, and there was a great moment of wisdom from Solomon that brought on a moment of peace between Solomon as the king of Israel and Hiram as the king of Tyre. Now, let's begin with a fact, okay? In the verse it says, and the Lord gave Solomon wisdom as he promised him. You remember when that's what Solomon requested, when he could have asked for anything, he asked for wisdom, and God rewarded him with that and with many other things as a result of his request. The first fact here, and this is wonderful, this is beyond my own understanding, God always keeps his promises, always. There's never been a promise that God did not keep. And if you'll look at your own life and understand that when you fully comprehend

this league, this trading that they were doing was a peaceful thing, and it came as a result of Solomon's wisdom. It brought a time of peace. So let's extract that fact and that principle out of this story and make application to life. Do you need peace? I know that life is rough right now. I know that life, really, no matter what time frame it is, man is a few days and full of trouble, and there's persecutions, there's aggravations, there's little foxes spoiling the vines, and then there's thunderstorms that are bigger than anybody's comprehension, and it creates difficulty in life. And are you seeking peace? Do you just need a breath of emotional air or spiritual air or physical air even? You just want some peace. And you feel like whether it's family problems or problems at work or problems with your finances or problems with politics, whatever you're thinking of, and you just want some peace. The peace here between Solomon and Hiram came as a result of wisdom. So how did Solomon get this wisdom? Well, he asked God for it. We know that's a Bible truth. If any man lack wisdom, let him ask of God. And that's something that God will give someone. Wisdom comes along with knowledge. Wisdom comes along with reading your Bible. Wisdom comes along with prayer. Wisdom also comes with age and maturity. There's all kinds of sources to grow your wisdom in life. And that wisdom is connected, according to this verse, to peace. When I think about wisdom and the actual meaning of it, wisdom is the correct processing and the correct application of knowledge. If you have information and know how to use that information, that is a form of wisdom. And that is seen or applied at any level. You can look at a business, look at a CEO of a business. If he's a wise businessman, he'll take the knowledge that he has of his business, and he knows how to appropriately apply that knowledge to his employees, to his assistants, to his property, to his materials, to his everything, his stock. Because that wisdom comes from gathering knowledge and knowing how to apply it. So guess what you have in that business when you have the leadership in that business taking their knowledge and appropriately applying it? What do you have? You have peace. When you have a national leader that has to take all the information that he has and make an application of that information, if he does it correctly, he can know how to bring peace to his country. Sometimes through force, sometimes through negotiations, sometimes through both. He knows how to bring peace. I think of the Prince of Peace, Jesus Christ, the greatest example of knowing how to take knowledge, which he has absolutely no boundaries on his knowledge. The omniscient God of heaven knows how to take knowledge and appropriately apply it, which makes God the ultimate wise one. So the bottom line is, if you want peace in your life, ask God for wisdom. Take the knowledge that you have of your Bible, of life as it is, and take the wisdom that you've asked God for, appropriately apply your knowledge, and it will help you have peace. I'll look back on my life, and I'll share this with you in closing. I look back on my life and notice that the times that I lacked in peace were also times that I lacked in wisdom. And had I had stronger wisdom, I would have had greater peace. And that's the thought for the day today. Lord, I love you and I thank you so much for everybody that's listening to the podcast today. Please help them to have wisdom and to have peace in a day in which we need it the most. We pray these things in Jesus' name. Amen and amen. Thank you for joining us for the Patriot Pulpit's Daily Walk Through the Word. Our email address is patriotpulpit@gmail.com.

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3: Thank you so much for tuning in again today. We are in 1 Samuel chapter 3 and verse 9. The Bible says, "Therefore Eli said unto Samuel," he said, "Go, lie down, and it shall be, if he call thee, thou shalt say," and here's what he's going to, "Speak, Lord, for thy servant heareth." You know, there's a lot of God's people got problems with those words right there, and actually saying, "Lord, speak to me, I'm listening." Now listen, here's the part right here people have a problem with. "Whatever it is you want me to do, tell me. Speak to me." Amen. And you're expecting to hear the Lord say that, and you'll say, "Yes, Lord, whatever it is you want me to do, but I want him to speak to me by his Spirit," don't you? I want him to speak to me through his Spirit, amen, to my mind and my conscience. We talked yesterday and the day before about speaking those words, you know, of instruction, and speaking those words of warning, and listening, and speaking those words of reproof. And that simply means disapproval. I want him to talk to me when he's not in, you know, he doesn't approve what I'm doing. I want him to speak to me and show me, "Hey, this is not going to work. This is not the way it needs to go right here." Okay. And let's just step back and let me show you something here. And then this one is like, everybody likes this one right here. You know, I want him to speak to my heart, those words of counsel, those words of advice. Amen. "Let me give you some advice, son. You're going the wrong way. Let me give you some advice. May say this, you're doing good. Keep it up." Amen. "Don't get slack. Keep up what you're doing." Amen. Those come too. Isn't that a blessing? It's those words of counsel that come up in your life. And you know, I have found out that God uses great men of God to help me, you know, and show me and guide me. I'm talking about men of wisdom. I'm talking about men that are really concerned about my ministry, and they want to help me. They don't want to hurt me. And they'll say, "Brother Gwynn, you know, while we're alone, can I give you a word of counsel or advice right here?" And I said, "Preacher, I would love for you to do that." And they said, "Well, you know, I faced this problem. I faced this same scenario. And this is what I did, and God helped me. And I just want to share it with you." And I'm going to tell you what, a lot of times, that's a blessing, amen. I got my deacons at the church, you know, Brother Ed and Brother Tom, you know, when we was building that building, I would seek their counsel. I said, "Look, here's what I'm thinking. And if you could help me out here, and let's get all my thinking in order, amen, we'll go the right way with this thing," because they knew what they were doing. I don't know how to build no building, but Ed Dunnigan does, and Tom Fuller does, and they gave me some good words of advice and good counsel. "Preacher, if we do it this way, it'd be easier," and this is the part I like. Listen. "Preacher, if we do it this way, it'd be cheaper." Hey, I'm all for that. Praise God. Amen. Saving some money to get a building done. You're building by faith, and God does it. Amen. It's good to listen sometimes to people's advice. Amen. Don't think you know everything. You don't know everything. Other people can help you if you'll let them. Time's come and gone. Gotta go.
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She sponsors in honor of her sisters, Margaret Collins, Ollie Nix, and Faye Leslie. 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And up next, Mike Holcomb will be singing Jesus Paid It All. And then Stacy Piercy will be singing Just a Little While. And the Ellis family will be singing I'm in Love. And once again, thanks for listening to the best sound around.

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2: 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I'm Brother Ricky Cawthorn, and I welcome you to today's Gospel Pulpit radio broadcast. I trust our broadcast will be a real blessing. And now let's come and dine around the Word of God together.

And I welcome you to the Gospel Pulpit for Monday, August the 17th. And I praise the Lord now for getting to start another week of radio here with you. This is the final message, and I guess some of you are glad of that. But anyway, it's the final message, number 15 in this series, The More They Afflicted Them. So we're looking this week at afflictions reveal your display. In other words, how people's going to look at you for years to come about how that you go through the valley. If you'd like to have all 15 of these messages, we can send them to you on CD recording, and I hope you'll do that. And if you could send a love gift to help us with that, it's very expensive to mail this stuff. If you'd like to email you maybe at least this one this week, I guess we could email all of them, but you could send us your email, and our email is comments@gbiradio.org. Now, we're 1 week away from the radio rally. The big radio rally is going to be August 24th, Fall Creek Baptist Church, and this rally is designed to stir people for GBI and what we're doing here and trying to get the gospel out around the world. We're not trying to take the place of the local church. We believe in the church, and we're trying to help the local church. We're trying to help the pastors and the preachers. You know, somebody said that Dr. Sattler started a radio station with in mind to help the local preachers be able to preach. And that's what we're trying to do, and especially on one of our stations in the Mount Airy, Dobson area, we have several local men on that station. And we want to always keep a door open for our local preachers. And we love the churches. We thank God for you. And some of you have been kind to us. We had one church that recently increased our support. If you could put us in your missions budget, I'd really like for you to do that. If you would just know what we're doing here at GBI and how many people we're reaching, I'm seeing a record number of people on the internet. And I mean on the radio. Everywhere I go, people are telling me they listen to the radio. And I praise the Lord for it. So I hope that you'll pray for the ministry, number one. And then if you could, as a church or a pastor, if you could take us on for support, it'd be great. And then maybe you as an individual could take us on monthly and support us. And some people do that. So you pray for us about that. Father, take the broadcast on this Monday. Use it for your glory. In Jesus' name I pray. Amen. Now we're going to go back to this message today on afflictions reveal your display. And I hope this message is a real blessing. And this will be the final message. I say we go back to it. We're going to this message. And this is going to be the final message in this series. So I hope it's a blessing now as you listen. Now we come to our 15th in this series of messages on the more they afflicted them. And I want to go back and read our text verse again in Exodus chapter 1, verse number 12. But the more they afflicted them, the more they multiplied and grew, and they were grievous because of the children of Israel. I also want to read to you today from Ephesians chapter number 2 and verse number 10. Ephesians chapter 2, verse 10. For we are his workmanship, created in Christ Jesus unto good works, which God hath before ordained that we should walk in them. Our Heavenly Father, as we come to you today, help me to say what I should, help me to say nothing I should not. Lord, drive the devil back today, and I plead the blood. Have you will your way in Jesus' name. Amen. Now, I'm coming near the end of this series of messages, and I've given you 9 areas that afflictions will reveal. And keeping in mind the children of Israel, the text verse, the more they afflicted them, the more they grew and multiplied. Afflictions is to make you grow and multiply. Now, that's God's way. I don't understand it, but that's God's way. Amen. Now, let me give you the 9 areas quickly. I said afflictions reveal your attitude. Afflictions reveal your faith. Afflictions reveal your feelings. Afflictions reveal your loyalty. Afflictions will reveal your inner man, your character, your time, your energy. And I come to the last one now. Afflictions reveal your display. Your display. Now, when I talk about this word display, let me go back again and read to you from Ephesians 2:10. The Bible said, for we are his workmanship, created in Christ Jesus unto good works, which God hath before ordained that we should walk in them. Now, we are God's workmanship. We're God's workmanship. We are God's product. I set before you today, this counter is God's workmanship. Somebody built this. Somebody built it strong. It holds the radio board that I'm preaching from. It holds some other equipment over here. It's got a bottle of water over here and a computer over here.
and other things over there. And so this thing holds a lot. It's somebody's workmanship. This room has been made into a production area. It's somebody's workmanship. Your life is God's workmanship. Now, Philippians 1:6 goes along with this, being confident of this very thing, that he which hath begun a good work in you will perform it unto the day of Jesus Christ. Now, let me give you an illustration about that. Let's use Oliver B. Green. Oliver B. Green will soon be gone to heaven 50 years. And now, Brother Green has preached to more people dead than he has alive. People have read his books. People have read his tracts, his writings, his wife's writings. And they have read a lot of material, and people have been blessed by Dr. Green's preaching. We still have audio recording today of him preaching, and we thank God for that. Now, here's the deal. God is still performing the work from that man. The man was a sick man at the end. The man had some physical issues, but God is still performing the work. Even though the man was afflicted, he grew and multiplied. When Brother Green passed away in 1976, he had no idea that God was going to use him the way he's used him, literally, around the world. Now, let me say, going back to this, God will perform your work not just till you die. Now, there's no more works can be done. But if you write a book or you write a poem or you write a song, your works go on long after you live. And so, but you're ever remembered on God's display table by how you come through a trial. If you study the hymns of the church, many of them were written through trials and troubles. And so life did not come easy to some of these people, but they were his workmanship, you see. Now, God's made every one of us different, every one of us individually. I might go through things that you'll never go through. You might go through things that I'll never go through. But God has made us his workmanship. I have no right to say to God, why did you make me thus? Why did you make my hair this color? Why did you make my eyes this way, or my ears this way, or my voice this way? I have no right to say that to God. I have no right to say to God why, because I'm his workmanship. This counter has never said to me, when I come in the recording to record, this counter has never said to me, Ricky, I don't like my color. Ricky, I don't like the way I was built. Ricky, I don't like that radio board sitting on me. Would you put something else here? It'd be a little lighter on me. It's never complained, not once. Now, we're his workmanship, and we should never complain. Now, we look at the word display. We see in the Webster's 1828, it literally means this. It means to unfold. And that's what your life is. It's unfolding before a lost and dying world. It'll ever be in history what you do. Hence, it means to open, to spread wide, or to expand. It can mean to carve or to dissect or to open. Listen, you're no good unless God carves on you. And you want to live an easy life and nothing ever go wrong. Well, I'll tell you, you'll never do anything for God. Those who have been through the trials and the troubles, that's the ones that has the experience. Now, listen, I don't wish a trial on anybody. And I'd rather live, where we have no troubles. I'd rather live that way. I tell you the truth, I'd rather live like that. But on God's display table, it'll ever be revealed. Now, there's men and women all through this Bible. Let me say one thing about the Bible before we get into the message. The Bible reveals the good and the bad. Now, there's only one that the Bible never speak any bad of, and that is the Lord Jesus himself, because there was no bad to speak. When God gave the record of his son Jesus Christ through the four gospel writers, God never had anything bad to say about Jesus, because there's nothing bad to say about him. And Jesus is the Word, so he has nothing bad to say. But the rest of us, Abraham, Isaac, Jacob, Sarah, Lot, all of us, and even us today, we have good and we have bad. They were just people like you and me. Now, we see that. Now, we're going to study a little bit about God's display table. In order to do that, I'd like for you to go to Hebrews chapter number 11. I'm going to refer to a lot of verses there in Hebrews. Hebrews 11. I will not cover everybody in Hebrews 11. I plan to look at three people. I plan to look at Sarah. I plan to look at Noah. And I plan to look at Moses in this final a segment here of afflictions reveal your display. Now, you take David. I've done some studying on the life of David. You take David. God recorded the good and God recorded the bad about David. But now, listen,
On God's display table, I want to end up right, don't you? I sure do. I want to die right, don't you? I was thinking about that yesterday. I have a friend of mine. He's in heaven now. Dr. Stennett Ballou, he taught me to die right. And I think about 2 Timothy where Paul said, I have fought a good fight. I have finished my course. I have kept the faith. Paul said, he fought with the devil. He didn't fight with his brethren. He fought with the devil. And then he said, I finished my course. In other words, Lord, I've finished everything you've laid out for me to do. And then I've kept the faith, Lord. I've kept the doctrines of the Bible. All right. So now let's go to Hebrews 11 and look at verses 1 and 2 for a minute. The Bible said, now faith is the substance of things hoped for, the evidence of things not seen. For by it the elders obtained a good report. Now, you'll never come through your trials and troubles without faith in God. Amen. I have something today that the world doesn't have, and that is faith in Almighty God. If I go down to the doctor today, and the doctor says to me, Ricky, you have cancer, that dreaded word. And Ricky, there is no hope for you. You've got 6 weeks to live, and you better be planning your funeral, who you want to preach it, and all that kind of stuff. Let me say this to you. I have a hope inside my soul that the world doesn't have. Now, I'm not going to say it would be easy. I'm not going to say I'd jump up and down and shout and say, thank you, doctor, for me having cancer. I'm not saying I'd do that. But I'll say this to you, to a lost man that goes into the doctor's office, and the doctor says, Henry, you're eat up with cancer. You'll soon be gone. That man has no hope. I heard about a man. Matter of fact, I heard the story. It happened. It happened not very far from my office over 20 years ago. Me and the brother that was running my office at the time, we started home that afternoon. We saw the rescue units and all that. And what had happened was there was a man had been to the doctor. I don't know the man's name. I don't know who he was. Man had been to the doctor. He found out he had cancer, and he pulled into the parking lot of the funeral home, and he took a gun and took his own life right there at the funeral home. Now, listen, I want to tell you something. I want to tell you something. I'm not saying whether that man was saved or lost. I don't know. I'm not judging. But I'm simply telling you, if you're saved, even in the darkest hour, you have a hope. But if you're not saved, you have no hope. But in your trials, you must have faith. Now, the difference is, and all these that I'm going to mention today lived by faith. They walked through faith. Amen. And so the Bible said, for by grace are you saved through faith, and that not of yourselves, it is the gift of God. If you're going to make it through your troubles and your trials, you're going to have to do it, amen, by faith in God. All right. So now the first one I want to look at is Sarah. I want to look at Sarah. Let's look at Sarah. Let's put her on the display table today. And let's look at a woman here. Now, Sarah was the wife of Abraham. And Sarah's name at the first was Sarai. And God changed her name, and God used her to become a mother of great nations. Amen. But now, first of all, let's just look in Hebrews 11:11. The Bible said through faith, also Sarah herself. The Bible said, well, friend, we come to the end of our radio broadcast on this Monday, August the 17th. We praise the Lord for being with you today. Remember, we're 1 week away now from the big rally at Fall Creek Baptist Church, Jonesville, North Carolina. You can watch that on the Gospel Broadcasting Facebook page, but I hope you'll be there in person. Amen. If you need to know about rooms or things in the area, give us a call. We're not responsible for those, but we can point you to some good places, and we praise the Lord for you. Join us tomorrow, and until then, may God bless you is my prayer now. Well, friends, I want to thank you for listening to today's Gospel Pulpit radio broadcast. Address your cards and letters to the Gospel Pulpit, Post Office Box 797, Dobson, North Carolina, 27017. I'm Brother Ricky Cawthorn. I hope you'll tune in again on the same station at the same time for another Gospel Pulpit radio broadcast when we come and dine around the Word of God together. All the time, he who fed the multitudes turned the water into wine to the hungry. Preaching the truth of the soon coming Savior. This is WTBI Radio. Jesus has a table spread. Hello, friends. I'm Brother Ricky Cawthorn, and I welcome you to today's Gospel Pulpit radio broadcast. I trust our broadcast will be a real blessing. And now let's come and dine around the Word of God together.

Greetings in the name of the Lord Jesus Christ. My name is Scott Suttle, the pastor of Lighthouse Baptist Church in Blacksburg, South Carolina. We do thank you for listening today and invite you to stay tuned for the entire program right here on the Baptist Lighthouse radio broadcast. As we open the Bible and preach the Word of God, we pray that it'll help your heart as you listen.

All right, dear radio listener, thank you for tuning in today to the Baptist Lighthouse radio program. We began a study on the previous week concerning God's so great salvation and many words in the Bible that end with T-I-O-N are great words that deal with God's so great salvation. We preached on the previous week on the word justification. And oh, what a great truth that is. As God sees us through the Lord Jesus Christ, just as if we had never sinned. Thank God for justification. We also preached on the subject of propitiation and how the wrath of God has been appeased through the sacrificial death and shed blood of Jesus Christ for our sins. We also, at the end of last week, dealt with the subject of redemption. That word redemption means to purchase or to buy back something that originally belonged to the purchaser. And oh, how that relates to us in Jesus Christ. We who belong to the Lord in Adam, through Adam's transgression, was separated from God. And God, through the sacrifice of Jesus Christ, purchased and bought us back through the redemptive work of our Savior. What a great truth in the Bible. Now, this word redemption, we want to continue some thoughts today concerning redemption. We looked on Friday about the need for redemption. Through Adam's transgression, his sin, we were plummeted into sin. And Adam and Eve in the Garden of Eden, as they partook of that forbidden fruit, they had the curse upon them. The Bible says in Romans chapter number 5, verse number 12,

a ransom for all. Christ became a curse for us. As the Bible said, cursed is everyone that hangeth on a tree. Jesus became sin for us. He bore our sin in his own body on the tree. There was a plan set forth to redeem fallen man. Now today, we want to continue those thoughts of redemption and look at the next point concerning this truth. I want to look today at the price for redemption, the price that was paid for our redemption. In the book of Leviticus, in the Old Testament, Leviticus chapter number 17, the Bible says in verse number 11, "For the life of the flesh is in the blood, and I have given it to you upon the altar to make an atonement for your souls, for it is the blood that maketh an atonement for the soul." You say, "Preacher, what was the price for the payment that would be paid for our sin?" Well, the price that was paid was the shed blood of Jesus Christ. There would be no atonement. There would be no payment for sin without the shedding of blood. Hebrews chapter 10 speaks of those Old Testament sacrifices that were made in the days of the Old Testament tabernacle. The Bible says in Hebrews chapter 10, verse number 3, "But in those sacrifices there is a remembrance again made of sins every year." Those lambs and those animals would have to be sacrificed every year. Verse number 4, the Bible says this in Hebrews 10, "For it is not possible that the blood of bulls and of goats should take away sins." Listen, that was just a putting off from year to year that which was required by God through the shedding of blood and those sacrifices. But to take away sin, that would take a perfect, pure blood sacrifice, and that was through the Lord Jesus Christ. Even in Adam's day, when Adam sinned against God, we see a picture of a true sacrifice. That animal that was slain to cover Adam and Eve's nakedness in the Garden of Eden, it was a God-given sacrifice. Number 2, there had to be the death of an innocent sacrifice. That creature had to die so Adam and Eve could be clothed and covered with those skins and cover their nakedness. Also, this true sacrifice, even in Adam's time, not only must be God-given and be the death of an innocent sacrifice, it must be by the shedding of blood. Something had to die, something had to shed its blood so that Adam and Eve could be covered and clothed in that garden. And oh, what a picture of the true sacrifice of Jesus for our sin. He was given by God, for God so loved the world that he gave. We see the death of an innocent sacrifice, Jesus Christ without sin upon this earth. And we see that that sacrifice was by the shedding of blood, which was true of Jesus Christ as he shed his blood for our sins. Jesus came as the true sacrifice for the redemptive work to purchase and to buy back fallen man. Thank God for the word and the truth of redemption. Now, you say, why was this blood necessary, and why was Jesus' blood the only sacrifice that could be given? Because Jesus' blood was pure, untainted, spotless blood that flowed through Jesus' veins. There was no sin. There was no tainting by sin. His blood was pure blood without sin. Jesus was the perfect sacrifice for sin. In 2 Corinthians 5, verse number 21, "For he hath made him to be sin for us who knew no sin, that
we might be made the righteousness of God in him. Amen. Jesus Christ became

0: became sin for us, he who knew no sin. 1 Peter chapter number 2 is another great reference concerning the sinless Son of God. The Bible says, who did no sin, neither was guile found in his mouth. There was no hypocrisy in the words of Jesus. There was no sin in the life and body of Jesus Christ. He was without sin. We read further there in the New Testament, 1 John chapter 3, verse number 5, says this concerning Jesus, and ye know that he was manifested to take away our sins, and in him is no sin. Amen. No sin in Jesus Christ. What a perfect, pure sacrifice for sin. Hebrews chapter 4, verse number 15 says, for we have not an high priest which cannot be touched with the feeling of our infirmities, but was in all points tempted like as we are, yet without sin. Amen. Jesus is the perfect sacrifice. 1 Peter chapter number 1, verse number 18, the Bible even says this concerning the spotless Lamb of God. The Bible says, 1 Peter chapter 1, verse 18, for as much as ye know that ye were not redeemed with corruptible things, as silver and gold from your vain conversation received by tradition from your fathers, but with the precious blood of Christ, as of a lamb without blemish and without spot. I'm telling you, the price that was paid for your sin and mine was paid with the pure, precious, spotless blood of Jesus Christ for sin. I'm amazed as I read the New Testament how God makes things very clear in the Word of God and in our minds concerning the sacrifice of Jesus for our sin. Acts chapter 20, verse 28 says this specifically about Jesus' blood. Take heed therefore unto yourselves and to all the flock, over the which the Holy Ghost hath made you overseers, to feed the church of God, which he hath purchased, listen, with his own blood. What does that verse tell you? It tells us this, that God's blood flowed through the veins of Jesus Christ upon this earth. Jesus did not have tainted blood from the lineage and the genealogy that led to him through fallen Adam, but Jesus, through the virgin birth of Jesus Christ, as God prepared in Mary that holy thing, referring to the body of Jesus Christ, God had Jesus with pure blood on this earth. It was God's blood that flowed through Jesus' veins. Now, before we're finished today, let me show you the application of this redemption. You say this redemptive work was a mighty work that Jesus did when he came and he died and he poured forth his blood and shed his blood for our sin. What was the purpose of this redemptive work? Well, Revelation chapter number 1, verse number 5 says, and from Jesus Christ, who is the faithful witness and the first begotten of the dead, and the prince of the kings of the earth, unto him that loved us and washed us from our sins in his own blood. The work of Jesus' blood in this matter of redemption was to wash us from our sins, redeem us from our sin. Thank God. The blood of Jesus Christ in 1 John 1 cleanses us from all sin. Hebrews chapter number 9, verse number 12 says this, neither by the blood of goats and calves, but by his own blood he entered in once into the holy place, having obtained eternal redemption for us. You say, what were you redeemed from through this sacrifice of Jesus Christ and his shed blood? As I repented of my sin and called upon the name of the Lord, I've been freed from the curse of the law, Galatians 3. I've been freed from all iniquity. I've been made nigh by the blood of Jesus Christ. I've made peace with God, amen, through his blood. Thank God for the redemption of Jesus Christ and the redemptive work through his shed blood. That's all the time we have today. May the Lord bless you as our prayer.
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I'm your host, Pastor Bill South. Last week, we began a study out of the Gospel according to John, and we're going to give a little overview of the Gospel according to John, and then in each chapter, we're going to deal with a specific thought. We won't be exhaustively studying the Scriptures, exhaustively studying the Gospel according to John, but I do want to give some thoughts that I think might help us be able, when we read the Gospel according to John, to understand it a little better. And so we're going to approach it in that regard. If you remember from Friday, we were talking about how that in the Bible, there are variety and differences. And both of those things can cause problems with individuals. You have the variety or unity of the Scriptures. And with over 40 different writers, over 1,400 years in three different languages, the Holy Spirit was the divine editor, and he used the writers and allowed their personalities to come through. That's why you can tell the Pauline epistles, for example, how that they all sound like something the Apostle Paul would say. And then as well, the Gospel according to John and the epistles of John and even the book of the Revelation carry little notes or indicators that John is the human penman that the Holy Spirit used. And that offers variety in the Scriptures. But the unity is there because of the Holy Spirit. The Holy Spirit brings it all together. Now, we said last week that liberals are afraid of the unity of the Bible because they like to take certain texts and keep those texts, and then other verses or texts or passages they might want to cut out altogether because they think they just don't fit or they're set against what the Bible is teaching. And as opposed to looking at it in unity, they want to let each verse stand alone. But often the variety or the differences can cause evangelical Christians, for example, to have a problem because the differences can be construed as contradictions. We have to understand, though, there are no contradictions in the Bible. And we'll see that as we look at the Gospel according to John. So if you can, let's get our Bibles. Let's go over to the Gospel according to John and let's take a look at what John has to say about our Lord.

0: as we said in our introduction, we know that in the Bible there is variety, but there are also differences. And those differences and that variety can cause problems for different individuals. But in truth, the variety and the unity are seen clearly in the scripture, and even though there are 40 different authors over 1400 years, the Bible is held together, as one man said, by a scarlet thread. There's a scarlet thread that runs throughout the scriptures, and it unifies all of the writings according to the guidance of the Holy Spirit. And nothing is more clearly showing this than these gospel accounts. There are four gospel accounts of the Lord Jesus Christ. And when we think of the four gospel accounts, we have what are called the synoptic gospel accounts, which is Matthew, Mark, and Luke. And they are called synoptic because they are seen together. These three accounts of the gospel tell a lot of the same stories, and that's why they are called the synoptic gospels. That's why they are called the seen together accounts. And so therefore, they tell a lot of the same stories. But when you read the gospel according to John, the gospel according to John is much different than the others. The reason is because the first three gospel accounts tell a lot of the same stories. They tell a lot of the same miracles. They have a lot of the same incidences, and you see the Lord operating in a particular way. As a matter of fact, what you will notice in Matthew, Mark, and Luke is that the Lord and his ministry focus is in Galilee and all of the area north of Jerusalem, where the common folk heard him gladly. This is where the common people lived. This is where the workers lived. This is where the blue collar guys worked and lived and earned their money and worked their jobs. And many were very wealthy and were self-made individuals, but a lot of them were just common people. They worked in fields. They worked as fishermen. This is where the common folk were. And the Bible tells us that the common folk heard him gladly. The people of Galilee received the message of the Lord, and they responded to the message of the Lord much better than the people in the south. And this is seen in the gospel according to John. In the gospel according to John, you will find that most of the accounts of the Lord are associated around the feasts of the Jews, the Feast of the Tabernacles, the Passover, and so on. And you will find more one-on-one dealings here in the gospel according to John than you will necessarily in the other gospel accounts. The parable of the sower is in the other gospel accounts, but it's not in John. Now, there is the feeding of the 5,000, and that was with the multitude. But for the most part, John's writings deal with the history of the Lord that he had with individuals, and especially around the feasts and in the south, in Jerusalem, around Jerusalem, in Judea, in what they called Jewry, in that area there. So there's a little bit of a different setting to the book of John than the other gospel accounts, and that's why it seems probably so different. That's why it seems there's a little bit different atmosphere in the gospel according to John than in Matthew, Mark, and Luke. Also, when you consider when a man writes a biography of someone, when they write a biography of an individual, they usually are studied in three phases. A great man who is having a biography written about him will have it written, first of all, about what he did. And those are the accomplishments that he had in life, things he had to overcome, the circumstances of his life, maybe as a child and so on. And they will write about those things. And then they will write about what he said, the things that he said, the words that he spoke, the wisdom that he gave. Great men are usually quoted, and books of quotes are given because these men have garnered a measure of respect, and so now people want to know what he said. But if you really wanted to know an individual, and you wanted a biography that would tell you about an individual, you would write about what he was. as far as who he was, the real person, what he was like, what are things that made him, if you'll allow me to say it this way, what made him tick? What was his thinking on issues? And John the Beloved seems to take more of an interest in who the Lord was and what he was like, as opposed to his actions or his words or his deeds. He's looking more at who the Lord Jesus was. That's why he begins in John chapter number 1, "In the beginning was the Word, and the Word was with God, and the Word was God." We see right from the very beginning the deity of the Lord Jesus Christ is manifested in this first chapter to let us know that he is God. He's God in the flesh. Now, when we read Matthew's accounts and Mark's account and Luke's account, we will find that Matthew is a decidedly Jewish book. And so therefore, there's going to be a lot of Jewish overtones, and the Holy Spirit uses Matthew because Matthew was a Jewish man, and he uses Matthew to present the Lord Jesus Christ as the promised king or the Messiah. And like I said, it is a very Jewish gospel. And that being said, he wants them to know who their king is. And that is one of the reasons why the genealogy of our Lord begins with Abraham in the book of Matthew. The book of Matthew begins with a genealogy because a king needs a genealogy. And it goes all the way back to Abraham. And since it goes back to Abraham, it shows that he is Jewish and as well that he is in the line of the kingship of David. He is a son of David. Mark, on the other hand, presents the Lord as a servant. And we'll get into more detail on some of this on tomorrow. But he presents him as a servant. And it's kind of interesting because Mark offers no genealogy because a servant does not need a genealogy. And then in Luke, we see the Lord presented as the Son of Man. And the Son of Man, being the Son of Man, his genealogy is beginning in chapter number 3. And knowing that his genealogy beginning in chapter number 3, you might say, well, why is that? And that is because every man has a genealogy, but it's not important to all men. But this goes all the way back to Adam. And it lets us see that he is a man, that he is 100% man, and he is 100% God. And then John, of course, begins with "in the beginning." He goes all the way back before anything was ever settled, and he lets us know that Jesus has always been. The name of the Lord Jesus Christ was the Word, and he was the Word of God. He was the Word of God embodied. And when he condescended to men of low estate, he took on a body and became a man and fulfilled everything that the Word of God required. And the Lord Jesus is presented as deity in the Gospel according to John. He is the Son of God. Even though he's the Son of Man in the book of Luke, he is the Son of God in the Gospel according to John. So you have your coming king in Matthew. You have the servant of man, the servant of God in Mark. You have the Son of Man in Luke, and then you have the Son of God in John. And John wants to reveal that to us to let us know who we are dealing with when we read the Gospel according to John. So as we study the Gospel according to John, as we begin to look into it, I want you to keep that in mind, that we are dealing with deity. We're dealing with God in the flesh and a God that has always been. Jesus did not come into existence on the day he was born. He has always been. He was the Word of God before, and now he's the Word of God manifested today. So when you're dealing with the Lord and you're reading your Bible, remember the Bible is a book about God. It's not a book about man. It's a book about God. And so as we read this book, let's keep that in mind and let's watch to see what we can learn about our Lord.
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0: Hello, friends. This is Rudy Smith, the pastor of Mount Sinai Baptist Church, inviting you to listen for the next 15 minutes to Sounds from Sinai, a radio ministry of the Mount Sinai Baptist Church here in Pickens, South Carolina.
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0: And welcome to the broadcast today. We'll begin our program with a song from one of our services. Mount Sinai Baptist Church choir comes around to sing for us. They're under the blood. Thank God my sins are gone. They're under the blood. Hope it'll be a blessing to you as they sing.

0: Amen. Thank you, choir, for that wonderful message and song.
1: And now for today's message. Again, we turn to Galatians chapter 6. And we're looking at verse 7 and verse 8. We're going to conclude on today's broadcast our message from this passage of Scripture on the subject of carefully consider your crop. Let's read the Scripture again. Be not deceived. God is not mocked. For whatsoever a man soweth, that shall he also reap. For he that soweth to his flesh shall of the flesh reap corruption. But he that soweth to the Spirit shall of the Spirit reap life everlasting. Carefully consider your crop. Because what you're sowing is going to come up. There is a reaping day coming. As we give an exposition of verse 7, there's the danger of being deceived by lies seen here. It says, be not deceived. Secondly, there's the danger of disrespecting the Lord. God is not mocked. God will not be mocked. The word mocked here means to turn the nose up at and to show contempt for. And a lot of people are doing that for God and His Word and His Gospel and His law. And that's a danger. Be not deceived. God is not mocked. Then there's the danger of disregarding a law, and it is the law of seed time and harvest. Whatsoever a man soweth, that shall he also reap. It's a sure law. It's a sovereign law. It is a stated law, and it's stated here so plainly. We mention the sowing here by our actions, our thoughts, our words that we sow. And we mention, number two, the spheres of the sowing, and that's in verse 8. You have the sphere of the flesh, and then you have the other sphere of the Spirit. And then you think about the seeds. Back in Galatians chapter 5, he mentions the seeds that are from the flesh in verse 19 through verse 21. And we dealt with a couple of them. Adultery and fornication, verse 19. And a lot of people mock at abstinence and all of that. But friend, whatsoever a man soweth, that shall he also reap. A lot of people are reaping heartaches today because of some licentious affair they had when they were a young person. And they say, oh, just let them sow their wild oats. But friend, they'll come up. There is a crop that's coming up. So we're going to bring the conclusion to the message as we join the services live at Mount Sinai Baptist Church.
2: I'm telling you what, it's no sure thing. There ain't no such thing, brother, as being safe sex outside of the marriage bond. Abstinence, I'm preaching to you. You understand that plainly? It doesn't take but just one time. You say, there's children here. Well, they hear it on the TV. God help us. If we don't reach them while they're children and drive this into their head, it just takes one illicit affair to wreck your life. You say, well, boys will be boys and girls will be girls. Yeah, sure enough. But it ain't going to stop them from reaping what they've sown. I've counseled with a lot of people over my life. And even this, I'm going to say this. I feel like I need to say this. I have counseled with people that said, well now, and I'm not throwing this at anybody here because who I'm talking about is not here today. But they, you know, they had relationship before they got married. They had intercourse before they got married. And I told them, I said, what God will do, He will judge. He will judge that in the relationship after marriage. And it almost always happens that very way. Trouble. Brother, you don't mock at God's principles. You sow to the flesh. Here's some of the seeds. Seeds of adultery. Seeds of fornication. He goes on to talk about uncleanness, which would be moral uncleanness and lasciviousness. All of this is along the same line. Lasciviousness and lust, man, everywhere you turn, there's pornography written or pictures or emails or my friend or the electronic age has brought in so much access to this filth and junk that it, brother, it's everywhere and we better realize you can't fool that stuff. Brother and sister, it will burn you and there'll be a crop that you'll reap as a result of. Can I tell you something? I went to some of them old X-rated movies when I was a teenager in high school and I can still see some of them filthy pictures. And you know, sometimes I'm trying to pray and one of them old filthy pictures will come to my mind and hinder me from praying. Would to God that I'd stayed pure. Would to God I had. Because there's reaping and sowing that every one of us has to do. And not just in that realm of morality, but go on down to verse 20. He continues the list. There's a comma after verse 19. Idolatry, anything you put ahead of God is an idol. Idolatry. Idolatry is really the worship of demons if you go to worship an idol. Witchcraft. Well, we may not think there's a lot of witchcraft going on, but Brother Phil has had in the bulletin for the last several Sundays warning about this Harry Potter film. And you know, it looks so innocent and good entertainment, but that thing's propagating witchcraft, demonism, and devil worship and everything else. And you better get your head out of the sand and know that some of these things aren't so innocent. They may pollute your child and get them full of demons. Witchcraft is alive and well in our land. There are practicing witches here in Pickens, South Carolina. There are churches by Friend of Satan here in upstate South Carolina. It ain't just off in a remote jungle where Brother Tuanka has to minister. It's right here, friend. Hatred, variance, emulation, wrath, strife, seditions, heresies. More seeds. Seeds of the flesh. You sow them, they'll come up in corruption in your life. Envyings. Murders. You say, well, murders, I believe there, it includes murder of the unborn too. Because when the blood's formed, there's life. Because there's life in the blood. Murder. And a lot of these little old girls that got out and fooled around and got pregnant thought they'd just covered up by getting them an abortion, and they find out, my friend, that the rest of their life they're tormented because they killed their child. That is so against the nature that God's put in a mother that it scars them emotionally forever. Boy, couldn't tell I was been in a camp meeting this week, could you? This is a message God gave me. Envying, murder, drunkenness, revelings, and such like, of the which I tell you before, as I've also told you in time past, that they which do such things shall not inherit the kingdom of God. Now to our text verse, he said, for he that soweth to the flesh shall of the flesh reap corruption. They're seeds of the flesh. Well, what about of the Spirit? Well, that's on down in verse 22 and 23. But the fruit of the Spirit, and by the way, the seed's always in the fruit. Isn't that right? That apple seed's in that fruit. That orange seed's in that fruit. That peach pit is in that fruit. That plum seed is in the fruit. But the fruit of the Spirit is love, agape love, the love of God, joy, peace, long-suffering, gentleness, goodness, faith, meekness, temperance. Against such there is no law. Boy, you get to sowing that. You sow those seeds. You let the Holy Ghost sow those seeds in your life, and you'll reap everlasting benefits in glory. The seeds. And I mentioned not only the sowing here in the spheres and the seeds, but the sure crop. Now, let me say this about sowing and reaping. Sometimes in the natural realm, you can sow a crop and it just don't come up. Isn't that right? Might be blighted seed or a drought. Might not produce a crop. That's so in the physical, but listen, the principle here that we're talking about is in the spiritual realm, and there is no such thing as a crop that will not come forth as a result of the sowing. God is not mocked. Whatsoever a man soweth, that shall he also reap. Brother and sister, this law and principle is very certain. It is a sure crop. Just as sure as you've sown, you're going to produce. It's going to produce. Now let me say this. When you sow something, it don't come up. I mean, if I sow the seed of an apple tree today, I don't pick apples off of it tomorrow. Huh? You sow corn today, you don't pick roasting ears off of it tomorrow. Isn't that right? I mean, there's a delay. There's a principle.

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Please join us again at the same time tomorrow for another Sounds from Sinai radio broadcast. Now, if you'd like a copy of today's message in its entirety, then simply write us here at Mount Sinai Baptist Church, 830 Country Club Road, Pickens, South Carolina, zip 29671. 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That address again, Mount Sinai Baptist Church, 830 Country Club Road, Pickens, South Carolina, zip 29671. And now, until we meet again on tomorrow's broadcast, this is Pastor Rudy Smith saying, may the Lord bless you, is our prayer.

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1: 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Our pastor is William Burroughs. 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
2: Welcome into a brand new week of broadcasting here on the Fellowship Broadcast. It's a blessing to have you along with us today. And Lord willing, on the broadcast today, Brother Bruce DeLange will be along with us. And we all like to have it easy, have good times, things of that nature. But according to the Word of God, man that is born of woman is a few days and full of trouble. But what are we going to do when trouble comes? Or why does trouble come? Lord willing, Brother DeLange will be looking at that here on the broadcast today. If you need to know more about the Fellowship Track League, please go by fellowshiptrackleague.org. Brother DeLange will be along with us right after this letter from a life that's been changed by the power of a gospel track.
1: 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Dear Fellowship Track League, just want to tell you my husband carries these tracks in his shirt pocket, and people sometimes notice and ask what he has in his pocket, and so he has opportunity to give them a track and to witness, and I have seen him win souls to the Lord with those gospel tracts. And what a blessing to hear that. I use gospel tracts to win people to the Lord. I use one that has just mainly Bible verses on it. But if you'd like to have some of our gospel tracts, you feel free to give us a call or write us a letter, and we'd be glad to send you a sample packet or any amount that you request, and they're absolutely free. And God's people help us to pay the bills around here. 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Box 164, Lebanon, Ohio, 45036. 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
3: Bruce DeLange here again on the Fellowship Broadcast. I want to give you a few scriptures before we go any further today. God's Word says in 1 Corinthians 13, verse 12, "Now we see through a glass darkly." There are things that come our way sometimes. It's hardly understandable. We cannot understand everything that does come our way. And God's Word says, "I shall be satisfied when I awake in thy likeness," Psalm 17:15. We will see things in our lives sometimes that's very troubling. Look at John chapter 16 and verse 33. It says, "These things that I have spoken unto you, that in me ye might have peace. In the world ye shall have tribulation, but be of good cheer. I have overcome the world." God gives us encouragement in scriptures like this because tribulations and troubles will come even to the Christian. So I want to talk about that today. When troubles come to the Christian, trouble sometimes comes to the Christian. Number one, we've got about three or four things we want to share with you today, and this will probably go on into tomorrow, which is Tuesday. This is Monday, and trouble then is chastening. God's Word tells us that everyone is chastened. Hebrews 12 and verse 6 talks about carnal, and it talks about saved people. And listen, we have a diversity of people in our Christian communities. God's Word tells us in 1 Corinthians 3 verse 1, that there is such a thing as a carnal Christian. That's a worldly Christian. He deals with him then as a son. And sometimes he has to wake us up. And sometimes he is real strict and real harsh in doing that. So listen, we need to realize then that many times troubles come to the Christian, and it's because of chastisement. He loves his children. And the Bible says he chastens every son whom he receiveth. So that includes you today. If you are saved, excuse me there. If you are a saved child of God, you will experience chastisement because we still have a sin nature, and sometimes we go off into things we shouldn't be doing, and God has to wake us up. And so as we look at these things today, if you are really saved, the Lord will bring you back and will encourage you, and he always tries goodness first. If you are living willfully, habitually, and by preference in continual sin, and you never get chastised, friend, today you need to be checking up on your salvation, because God loves everyone who he has called, and everyone's then who he has saved. And then after we are saved, he wants us to live righteously and godly in this present world. But when we turn our backs on God and become a carnal Christian, that is a worldly Christian, and we do things we ought not be doing, and then we can just expect that God's going to wake us up. And we ought to realize and just use it as a fact that you are saved. When you suffer chastisement, you can just write it down. You're God's child, and it's just bound to come because we still have wicked flesh, and we do things sometimes that's just not right. So I want to share a scripture with you as soon as I find it in Hebrews chapter 12, and I think it's verse 6, Hebrews 12. Yeah, it is, Hebrews 12 and verse 6. For whom the Lord loveth, he chasteneth and scourgeth every son. I wanted to point that out. That scripture says, every son whom he receiveth, no exceptions. You see, when you got saved, you received a new nature, but the old nature was still there, and you found out after you got saved that you were still able to do things that you shouldn't be doing. And after we grow in the Lord, we realize that, hey, it come about because of chastisement. And what do we need to do? Just confess it and say, Lord, forgive me. Help me to do better. And realizing then that when we do things we shouldn't do, oh, bless God, he always tries goodness first. He tries to pick us up and encourage us. And then if we don't listen, then we can just mark it down. God's going to be spanking us in a way that wakes us up. So that's the first thing that we think of when people have struggles is chastisement. But that's not only the only thing. Trouble is conditioning. We are conditioned when we go through troubles. Sometimes it prepares us for a greater work. So George W. Truett shot his best friend accidentally. B.R. Lakin lost his only son in a car wreck. Charles G. Finney, own pastor, turned against him. Spurgeon was censored and voted out of the Baptist Union. Dr. Harold Seidler, 13-year-old daughter, was killed by a drunk driver. We could go on and on and on right there. But many times it's come to condition us. I was thinking of Scott Matthews just a few moments ago when I was looking at my notes, and I even have him mentioned in my notes. Scott Matthews with the Rochesters nearly died with a lung infection. I was just thinking how many years ago it's been. It's been several years ago. And now they tell us that he preaches with more compassion than he ever did before that lung infection. Listen, don't realize, are you listening? Don't tell yourself, oh, it's because of chastisement. Sometimes God is conditioning us. So why do we have troubles? Sometimes it's chastisement, but sometimes it's conditioning. Bruce DeLang for the Fellowship Track League will conclude this tomorrow. Thanks for listening.
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Good afternoon, and thanks for listening to WTBR Radio, the best sound around. It's time for our afternoon prayer time, which is always around this time, 4:10 or 4:15, Monday through Friday. And if you want to give us a prayer request, you can call us at 864-295-2145. That's 864-295-2145. Let's be in prayer for a husband and wife. Let's be in prayer for that husband because he has a severe infection in his foot, and the wife is giving care to him because of it. And let's pray for that infection, and let's pray for that wife as well, as she has to help her husband's foot and not let the infection get that much better, that much worse. And hopefully it gets better. And let's be in prayer for them. Pray for a man with throat cancer. He's undergoing cancer treatments right now, and let's be in prayer for that, that those treatments will work and that they'll be able to get rid of all the cancer. And let's pray for his healing. There's a man with a special unspoken need. Let's pray for that unspoken need. And then he has also asked us to pray for his physical needs as well. He's been discouraged, and let's pray for him. Let's pray for his unspoken needs and his physical needs, and let's be in prayer for him. And let's be in prayer as he's suffering from depression as well. Let's be in prayer for that, and that God will touch him and comfort him, and that he'll find happiness in God. And let's be in prayer for a man with a very painful back condition. Let's be in prayer that God will touch his back, and that he'll be able to find some comfort, and that the pain will go down. And pray for a woman who is 97 years old, and she loves WTBI Radio. She has some bad eyes, and let's pray for her vision. She asked us to pray for her vision, so let's pray for her vision. And let's pray that God will touch her eyes, and let's pray for her vision. And there's a man with sciatica right now. Let's pray for that, and keep that in your prayers. And let's pray for a sick woman right now. Let's pray for her, and the touch of God's hand to heal her from her sickness. And let's pray for her. And let's pray for a man who is beginning treatment for cancer. Let's pray for him as he that God will give him the strength for the treatment, and that the treatment will go good and that it'll be effective. And let's pray for that man. And there's a mother and daughter. They both have some eye problems. Let's pray for that, and that God will touch both of them and both pairs of eyes, and that their eyes will get better. So let's pray for their vision. Keep praying for Tabernacle Baptist Church and the new children's home being built. Pray that money will keep coming in so they can build a new building for the children's home. And pray for your church and the people you go to church with. Let's pray for the other churches in the area as well. Keep that in mind, and pray that God will use those churches, and keep missionaries on your prayer list. Let's pray that they'll get the support and safety they need to stay on the mission field. And let's pray for our country. Let's pray that God will use our president and keep him safe. And let's pray that God will send our country a revival. And once again, thanks for listening to the best sound around.

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1: Hello, everyone, and welcome to a new week of broadcast on the Gospel Hour. I'm David Green, director of the Gospel Hour, inviting you to stay tuned with us not only today, but every day this week as we continue our tradition of bringing you beautiful Christian music and inspiring preaching and teaching from the Word of God as preached by my late father, Dr. Oliver B. Green. Now today, and all of this week, we continue with our series of messages on the cross of Christ. And we'll get to that in just a moment, but right now, let's hear that great song, Give of Your Best to the Master. Enjoy the music, and then Dr. Green.

0: who was willing to take our place on the cruel cross. Save souls today for his name's sake. He's worthy.
1: Amen. We'll continue our series on the cross. We're using as a text for the series 1 Corinthians chapter 1, verses 23 and 24. But we preach Christ crucified, Christ the power of God, and the wisdom of God. Now today we're going to study in Hebrews chapter 9. I think Hebrews 9 and 10 are two of the greatest, if not the greatest, chapters in the Bible on the blood, and naturally the cross and the blood are synonymous. You can't separate the blood and the cross. Jesus shed his blood on the cruel cross. We might say that chapter 9 is the axis chapter, that is, the pivot chapter, upon which the pure doctrine of the cross, the blood, the atonement, rest, and upon which the pure gospel rest. That is, the gospel that saves to the uttermost all who will hear and believe according to the scriptures. Now, there are four things that we find in the chapter. I'm not going to discuss them today, but I'm going to name them. Number one, we see in these two chapters the perfect Savior who accomplished the perfect work. Number two, we see the perfect work of Jesus the Savior. That is, we see the work, the perfect work that he did accomplish. He accomplished a perfect work. The Savior was perfect. And we see the work in these, we'll study it in these verses. And then number three, the perfect provision found in the perfect Savior through his perfect work. Number one, the perfect Savior. Number two, the perfect work. Number three, the perfect provision of the work. And number four, the perfect outcome of the perfect work of the perfect Savior. Now, I know that I used the word perfect a lot of times, but that's all right. That's all right. We'll see in Hebrews chapters 10, 9, and 10, all of these perfect things that I have just mentioned. Now, today, I'd like to point out five or six things as time permits, and we're not going to read all the chapters because that would take a long time. But in Hebrews 9, we find in the first verses the ordinances and sanctuary of the old covenant were types. And we read about the old covenant and the ordinances and the sanctuary. And then we read in verse 7, but into the second, that is, into the Holy of Holies, into the second chamber, went the high priest alone once. And if you will do it, I've already done it in my Bible, but if you'll take a red pencil and underline once, O-N-C-E, you'll find that word seven times in these two chapters. Seven times I have them underlined. But into the second. Now, let's read verse 6. Now, when these things were thus ordained, the priest went always into the first tabernacle, accomplishing the service of God. Now, that's the first tabernacle. But in the second went the high priest alone once every year, not without blood. Underline that. Not without blood, which he offered for himself and for the errors of the people. So we see that the blood satisfied God. And we'll see in these chapters, without blood, it was impossible to satisfy God. Even in the Old Testament era, in the old economy. Now that's the first thing. Number two, through the blood we have access to God. The blood satisfied God, and now, since the blood satisfied God, we have access to God. Look at verse 11, chapter 9, Hebrews 9:11. But Christ, being come an high priest of good.

0: things to come by a greater and more perfect tabernacle, not made with hands, that is to say, not of this building, neither by the blood of goats, calves, but by his own blood he entered in once into the holy place, having obtained eternal redemption for us. He entered once, therefore we enter. Listen, Hebrews 10:19, having therefore, brethren, boldness to enter into the holiest by the blood of Jesus. Now, up here in verse 7, the high priest went into the holy place once each year, but not without blood. Blood for his own sins and blood for the sins of the people. But Jesus did not enter with blood of goats and calves and so forth, but he entered once with his own blood and obtained eternal redemption for us. So we have access to God through the blood, through the cross. Number 3, the blood cleanses. Now I read verse 13-14. For if the blood of bulls and of goats and the ashes of an heifer sprinkled the unclean sanctifieth to the purifying of the flesh, how much more shall the blood of Christ, who through the eternal Spirit offered himself without spot to God, purge your conscience from dead works to serve the living God? So, we have cleansing. We are sanctified. We are cleansed. We are made pure through the blood. If the blood of bulls and goats and so on, if this, beloved, stood between God and the people and satisfied God, then how much more the blood of the Lamb of God, the Lord Jesus Christ, the Son of God. So we have not only access to God, but we have cleansing, and we are righteous, we are pure, we are holy in the sight of God because or by means of the blood of the Lamb of God, the Lord Jesus Christ. Now, in the next place, we have consecration and dedication through the blood. In verse 18, whereupon neither the first testament was dedicated without blood. Now, that's speaking of the Old Testament economy, the tabernacle and the feast and the holy days and so on. For when Moses had spoken every precept to all the people according to the law, he took the blood of calves and of goats with water and scarlet wool and hyssop and sprinkled both the book and all the people, saying, this is the blood of the testament which God hath enjoined unto us. Don't you see, beloved? Now, these dear people, and I say that in love and pity, I'm speaking of liberals and modernists. God have mercy on them. They're dear in the sight of God, and I don't hate them. I hate the doctrine they preach. I hate any doctrine that robs Jesus of that which he accomplished by means of Calvary. But these poor liberals and modernists who detour around the blood and they leave the blood out of their sermons and they leave the blood out of their message, they are the devil's best friend. They're doing more to damn souls than bootleggers, dope peddlers, and gangsters and murderers and thieves. They are spiritual thieves, and that is the worst type of a thief. So the Old Testament economy was an economy of blood. Blood. And then next we see deliverance through the blood. And almost all things are by the law purged with blood. This is verse 22, Hebrews 9:22. And without shedding of blood, there is no remission. Deliverance, remission, comes through the blood. And without blood, there is no remission. Without blood, there is no deliverance. It doesn't make any difference what your minister or any minister says or writes. Without the shedding of blood, there is no deliverance. And now, the sixth thing that I'd like to point out to you is in verse 25 of chapter 9. Nor yet that he should offer himself often as the high priest entereth into the holy place every year with blood of others, for then must he often have suffered since the foundation of the world, but now once in the end of the world hath he appeared to put away sin by the sacrifice of himself, to put away sin. Now, I want to stop right there, and I suppose I'll spend the rest of my time on the broadcast right there. I pray by the grace of God and through the power of the living Spirit of God that I'll be able to get this across to some who have united with the church and they're doing all the good they can do and living the very best they know how and giving all they can give, and they're trying to lay up enough good works and enough righteousness to outweigh their sin when they reach the judgment. Now let me tell you something, dear friend. There's not one thing you can do about the sin debt. It has been paid in full. Then you say, Mr. Green, I can go on and live like I please. Now, that is, as I said last week, that is one of the silliest statements that any rational person could make. Beloved, when you are born again, when you are saved by God's grace, you do not desire to live in the cesspools of iniquity. And if you desire to live in the world and participate in the world and go after the world, that's a sure sign you've never been born again, because if you love the world, the love of God's not in you. 1 John 2:15 through 17. Now listen to me very carefully. Jesus, but now, I'm right in the middle of verse 26, but now, right now, once, in the end of the world, that is, in these days, these closing days of God's dealing with man, this dispensation of grace, that is, the last days, started with the dispensation of grace, and we've been living in the last days ever since Jesus went back to heaven. All right? Once in the end of the world hath he appeared to put away sin. To put away sin. Now, you believe that? Do you believe that? Well, now you say, Brother Green, why do we still have sinners? And why do we still have so many sins? And why do we still have drunkenness and doping and gambling and killing and cheating and lying and stealing? Why? These things are fruits that are born by sinful men. Now, Christ finished the work he came to do. That's what he said, and he can't lie. In John 17, he said, Father, I have finished the work you gave me to do. In John 19, it is accomplished, it is finished. So he came to put away sin. He entered the world to put away sin. He came to put away sin by the sacrifice of himself, and he laid his life down. He gave his life. He died on the cross, and he did that to put away sin, and he put away sin. Now, you listen to me very carefully so you will not misunderstand. There is not one thing you can do. I made this statement last week almost verbatim. I'm making it again. I'll probably make it a dozen times before I finish this series. I make no apology for making this statement every day. There is not one thing you can do. There is not one thing you can leave undone. There is not one thing you can give. There is not one thing you can live to add to or to bring about or to come into possession of salvation or redemption. Now wait, listen to me. The sin debt has been paid. Sin has been taken away. You can't take away that which has already been taken away. You can't pay a debt that's already paid. But you can accept the receipt and say, thank you. Someone paid my debt. Thank you. I appreciate that receipt for my debt paid. Thank you. All in this world you can do to stay out of hell is to receive by faith the finished work of the Lamb of God. You listen to me, beloved. All in this world any sinner can do to stay out of hell is to receive the gift of God, the Lord Jesus Christ. Receive the gift of God, the Lord Jesus Christ. The wages of sin is death. The gift of God is eternal life. The gift of God is eternal life through Jesus Christ. For by grace are you saved, the gift of God. For God so loved the world, he gave his only begotten Son. As many as received him, to them gave he power to become sons of God, even to them that believe on his name, which were born, not of man's blood, not of man's flesh, no, but born of God. Born of God, my beloved, I beg you, yes, you, who joined the church when you were just a child. You've tried to live a good life. God bless you. You've tried to be good and tried to live good, and you've gone to church and you've done everything you can. Yes, but have you received by faith what God did? God provided salvation for you. And unless you accept God's salvation by faith, you'll burn in hell just as surely as there is a God. Jesus said, no man cometh unto the Father but by me. I am the way, I am the truth, I am the life. No man cometh unto the Father but by me. In chapter 9, verse 7, the blood satisfied God, even in the Old Testament economy. Chapter 9, verse 12, we have access to God through the blood of Jesus. Chapter 9, verses 13 and 14, through the blood we have consecration, dedication, even in the Old Testament economy. All things were dedicated and consecrated by blood. And then in Hebrews 9:22, we have deliverance, that is remission of sins. And then in verse 25 and 26 of Hebrews 9, we learn that Jesus, in the end of the world, in these days, hath appeared to put away sin by the sacrifice of himself. He did put away sin. He did put away sin. Will you accept his shed blood by faith? Will you accept Jesus by faith this moment? Father, may many who are under conviction, may many who are disturbed, believe on Jesus now and put their faith and trust in his shed blood. We ask it for his sake. Amen.
1: 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Thank you for tuning in the program today. And if you would like a copy of today's program or any program you hear from the Gospel Hour, we can certainly get that to you on compact disc, a CD containing the entire program. 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If you can make it 20, 25, 50, or even more, the Lord will bless you. 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Now, why did we do this? Well, my father died on July 26, 1976. So this is the 50th year that we have been on the air since his passing. And to honor him, to honor that great achievement that the Lord has allowed, we put together this book, Joy in the Morning. And it contains several messages that we have chosen to include with this. Also, we have a color photo of my father with a printed signature of his. And then we have a special bookmark that goes along with the book. It has the color photo from the book on the front and Romans 10:9 on the back, my dad's favorite verse. Finally, 3 steps to heaven's reward. 5 copies of this that we will send you along with the offer. So to get all of this, just ask for Gift Offer M and send your gift of at least $15. 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
1: Friends, this is David Green again. 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I hope you received a blessing today and will tune in again each and every time you can. 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

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I pray that the music and the message will be a source of encouragement and instruction as you listen. 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Gateway Baptist Church is located at 1600 Old Furnace Road in Boiling Springs, South Carolina. We are an old-fashioned, independent, King James-only Baptist church. We believe you'll receive a blessing in the services at Gateway. As we get into the broadcast, we want to play a song that I hope will be an encouragement to you today.

0: hope you enjoyed that good song by Brother Trev and Sister Brian at Wolf Ram, entitled "You Are My Shepherd." I'm glad that the Lord is our shepherd. What a blessing that is. This is Tim Ramsey, and I'm the pastor here at Gateway Baptist Church, and it's an honor to me that you would include us in what you're doing, or stop what you're doing and listen to the Word of God. I appreciate the hunger that you have for the Word, that you take time to listen to this broadcast, now the broadcast on these stations, and I do appreciate the freedom that we have in our country that we can broadcast and can listen. And we're going to feature a message today that I preached out of the book of Joshua a few weeks ago, or a couple months ago now, back on May the 10th on that Sunday night. I'll feature a portion of it today entitled "Obedience to Move Forward." Where we're at in this text is Moses has passed off the scene. Joshua is the new leader, and all those who God had sentenced to die in the wilderness have passed off the scene, and now it's time for the move into Canaan. And we know Canaan is a picture of the victorious Christian life. God saved us to live in victory. He didn't save us to live in defeat. And Canaan is a wonderful picture. It's not heaven. It's victory. It's a wonderful picture of the life of victory that God intended for the believer to have. He said in John 10:10, "I'm come that they might have life and have it more abundantly." And we so live below our means as children of God. God intended for us not to live as spiritual paupers, but as spiritual victors. He wants us to walk in a spirit-filled life, having victory over flesh and not being overcome by the things in this life. But I encourage you to stay tuned and listen if you want to hear this message in its entirety, or if you think there's someone that would be a help and encouragement to, you're welcome to go to our church website. That's gatewaybaptist.sc. Again, that's gatewaybaptist.sc. And then go to our sermon page and go back to May the 10th on that Sunday night. You'll find that message. There's multiple messages on our website you can listen to, but that one in particular, "Obedience to Move Forward," you can listen to that for free. There's no charge there. And we'll ask the Lord to encourage and speak to you as you listen to the message today. We have preached those first few verses about it's time to move forward. And as we move to these next texts, we're going to stick on that thought process. I want to talk to you about the obedience we need to move forward. As children of God, we need to live lives of obedience to everything that we have in this book, everything that God deals with our heart about. As we come to this place, the promise of the land of Canaan had been given a long time ago. God had brought them out of Egypt. He had chastised them 40 years in the desert, yet in the midst of that chastisement, He had sustained them in the wilderness. Their clothes hadn't wore out, their shoes hadn't wore out, and God had fed them. Boy, ain't that something, how merciful God is. Boy, He's a lot better than what I deserve, isn't He, for you? And now they're on the border. God, He's brought them to this place. Now, some of these here were born in Egypt. They were just under 20 years old when they came out. So when Israel sinned in the wilderness, when those spies came through the first time and they feared it wouldn't go into the land, and all those over 20 years old, God judged them, said, "You're going to die in the wilderness." But there's a group of people, and including Joshua and Caleb, the only two spies that gave a good report. They have been wandering with this crowd in the wilderness for 40 years, and now Canaan land is just inside. They are on the edge. They are on the verge of something wonderful in their lives. And boy, I tell you, every day in your Christian life, it's as if you're on the verge of another step. You're on the verge of another level. You're on the verge of a higher ground with the Lord. But I want to tell you, it's going to cost something. It's going to cost being obedient to the Lord. I want to preach just a little bit on the obedience to move forward. The first thing I want to notice about the obedience in this text is the time of obedience. When do you obey the Lord? I want to submit to you that you obey Him immediately. It's seen in the transition of these verses in the first part of the chapter. God dealt with the leader. God dealt with Joshua, and He put the mandate on him to get ready to go. It's time, Joshua. It's time to move. Everything's out of the way. That's needs to be out of the way. Everything that needs to be done is done. It's time
1: time to move forward. And he wanted Joshua to move. And Joshua, in turn, he went to the leaders. You hear me? You hear this? He went to the leaders of the assembly. And he said, get them ready. And I say this to you, leaders. I say this to my deacons. I say this to the Sunday school teachers. Those, the whole position in church. It's time to move. It's time for you to get ready. It's time for you to get on board. Let's thank God for a good past we've got. We have to learn something from the past. We need to keep that in our mind. But I want to tell you, it's time to move forward. It's time for you to do your part in moving forward. It's time for you to take your place in the position of the ranks. It's time for you to do your duty, what God requires of you. It's time for you to get hungry. It's time for you to get thirsty. It's time for you to seek God in this time. It's now. It's now. There are some things about the will of God that we know the what. We know the what for a long time. I've had some fellows come, young guys come to me in the past, say, preacher, I think God wants me to preach. I said, well, praise God. Let's get ready. We know what God wants us to do. Let's get ready for the win. That God is ready to put us in the labor. Watch a great lesson. And see, here we are. The children have known the what for 40 years. They'd known the what since Moses had led them out. But now was the time for them to obey. Now, think about the purpose of this involved. Now, I say this, why now? He said in our text, 3 days. Now God has given them a win. He said, all right, you've had the what all these years. Now is the win. In 3 days, can you imagine? Can you imagine? Boy, as I read these texts, this burns down in the spirit of my soul. Pass through the host and command the people, saying, prepare you victuals for within 3 days. Think about that. 3 days, you shall pass over Jordan and go in to possess the land which the Lord your God, boy, he's given them a word. 3 days. 3 days and we're going to move. 3 days and you're going to cross through the waters. 3 days you're going to enter into the land that I promised you. The purpose, here's what you need to realize. God was moving on them because he was working on the other end. He had already started working in Canaan. He had already made a visit over there into the word. It already made its way over into Jericho. We're going to see in the next chapter, those spies are going to go in and they're going to meet that woman Rahab, and they don't have to convince her anything. God has already been working on the other end and preparing them for defeat. Amen. They were already scared to death of Israel. Why? God was on the move. So I admonish you tonight, when God is dealing with your heart, when God is working in your heart to do something, hey, take courage like the text says, because God is working on the other end. He's got a purpose and a plan in it. It is so important. It's so important to work in God's time. But I want to say something here about procrastination. What are you waiting for? What are you waiting for? What are you holding off for? You know, I think about this even in my life. I wish I could say that from January 5th, 1986 to right now, that I have given 100%, done my dead level best, that I'd live 100% surrendered to the Lord. I can't say that. But I think about that. Many of us, we sat there and think, well, there'll be a day. That one day I'm going to give in. One day I'm going to move on. One day I'm going to go further. One day I'm going to get serious with God. One day I'm going to give this up. One day I'm going to be the witness God wants me to do. One day I want to be faithful. One day, one day, one day. And now them days have turned into months. They've turned into years. And here we are. We've seen our days slip away and we still have not obeyed God. I want to tell you, it's time to quit putting it off. It's time to quit making excuses. It's time to be what God birthed you to be. Don't procrastinate. Move forward. It's time to move. 3 days. 3 days. They're going to cross Jordan. But not just the time of this obedience, but I want to say something about the trust in this obedience. But I want to tell you, it's still a work of faith. I was thinking about Hannah this morning. Boy, I pointed out to you in the message when Eli told her when she prayed.
2: 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I pray that the music and the message has helped you. 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
1: All right, now thank you so very much for that kind word of introduction. Thanks to each and every one of you for tuning in today to the Preaching of the Cross radio broadcast. I am Brother James, and I greet you once again in the name of our Lord and Savior Jesus Christ, the Lamb of God, which taketh away the sin of the world. We have been studying for 5 consecutive broadcasts, this will be number 6, the theme, the simplicity of the Spirit-filled life. We're going to try our very best to conclude the study on today's program. I don't know if we can finish the remaining material or not. We're going to have to really, really push, but I'll do my best to get through it. We have discussed thus far these great ideas: the indwelling of the Holy Spirit and the believer, the gift and his gifts, the witness of the Spirit, must I tarry, the purpose of being filled, the conditions for being filled, the evidence of being filled. And then, as we closed out the last broadcast, we considered the results of being filled in the individual's day-to-day life. And we discussed the fact that the Holy Spirit of God will prompt the Spirit-filled individual to worship the Lord Jesus Christ in spirit and in truth, and will prompt the Spirit-filled individual to hunger and thirst after righteousness, that righteousness that is found, taught, and set forth in the pages of the Holy Bible. Now, we want to start out talking today about the results of being filled in service. The results of being filled in service. It is hard for Anglo-Saxon Christians living in America, where all is rush and hurry, efficiency and standardization, accomplishment reports, statistics. It's hard for Americans to get into their minds the fact that most of the present-day demands and requirements are not of God. God never required that we drive faster. God never required that we build bigger. God never required that we earn more. God never required that we be more places. These are all pressures that we put upon ourselves to conform to society or to compete with or keep up with other men and women around about us. The Holy Spirit does not hurry. The person filled with the Holy Spirit will not necessarily make a great impression on others, but there are things which he may confidently expect that the Spirit will do through him in the first place. And by the way, let me just say a word about this matter of service. Because Americans and professing Christians in America, no different than the rest of Americans, sadly, but because Americans are so pressed and so busy and so occupied with things that don't matter, and because they want to convince themselves that God still holds his proper place in their lives, they actually consider that they are serving God by going to church. Think about it. The Sunday morning worship service, where everybody sits and maybe sings a song or two, but for the most part does nothing. And then we come back for the evening service, where one or two people participate, contribute, but for the most part, nobody does anything. We consider it serving God to just stop all the other things we are doing to serve ourselves and come to the church house for an hour or so. My friend, when I talk about service, I am talking about living a life continually devoted to bringing honor and glory to the Lord Jesus Christ and bringing lost sinners to trust in his name. In the first place, Jesus tells us that we shall not only do the works which he did, but that the believer on his name, indwelt by his Spirit, would do greater works. Listen to these words from John 14, and I'll read verses 12 and 13. John 14, verses 12 and 13. Verily, verily, I say unto you, he that believeth on me, the works that I do shall he do also, and greater works than these shall he do, because I go to my Father, or unto my Father. And whatsoever ye shall ask in my name, that will I do, that the Father may be glorified in the Son. The word used here is not the word for signs and wonders. No, not those kind of works, but everyday work. Everyday work accomplished. Now, what was the Word. He did specifically. He specifically did to which he refers. When he said, you'll do greater works than I, what's he talking about? Well, in Luke chapter 4, after all, we need to get it right from the mouth of the Lord Jesus himself. In Luke chapter 4 and verse number 18, the Bible says, Jesus speaking, the Spirit of the Lord is upon me because he hath anointed me to preach the gospel to the poor. He hath sent me to heal the brokenhearted, to preach deliverance to the captives, and recovering of sight to the blind, to set at liberty them that are bruised, to preach the acceptable year of the Lord. My friend, the Holy Spirit dwells in us if we are believers. And thus we too are anointed, we learn that in our study. Around us are the beggars, those who are captives, many whose eyes are blinded, others who are beaten black and blue by the devil. We who are saved, know that now is the acceptable time. Behold, now is the day of salvation. We are to do the greater works while we are believing. Again, it depends on our believing, an active, present faith in the Savior. Jesus said, greater works shall he do. Not may he do, not might he do, not could he do, not will he do, but the divine shall. It becomes an impossible thing not to do. For he said, shall he do. He that believeth shall do. Not by self-effort, no, but by God's working through us. The Lord Jesus ascended, sat down upon his throne, and poured forth the Holy Spirit abundantly. Peter and the disciples, filled with the Holy Spirit, preached, and 3,000 in one day were added to those who were saved. Individuals went here and there, one to Samaria, later others to all parts of the known world. And as they bore witness that God raised Jesus from the dead, the Holy Spirit witnessed with them. The blind saw. The captives were released. The bruised were delivered. The good tidings were proclaimed. The greater works were done. At most, only a few believed through the preaching of Jesus himself, while in one day, 3,000 believed through the preaching of the apostles. We, in whom the Holy Spirit lives, as we trust him to do the work, may confidently expect him to do the greater works, not signs and wonders, which were for a testimony to the Jews, but the greater works of the Son of God. He that believeth on me, the promise remains the same. While we believe, moment by moment, on the Lord Jesus Christ, the greater works will be done. What miracles of saving lost sinners he would work in this unbelieving world, if we should quietly trust him to do his work. Did Jesus say, greater works shall he do? Well, the Bible says in Matthew 24:35, heaven and earth shall pass away, but my words shall not pass away. Today, just as surely as in the days when he walked on earth, Jesus seeks those who will believe him. Again, the work of conviction is not for us to do, but the Holy Spirit does it through us. In John 16, I'm reading now from verse 8 through verse 11. The Bible says, and when he has come, he will reprove the world of sin and of righteousness and of judgment. Now who reproves the world of sin? He, the Comforter, when he has come. In verse number 13, howbeit, when he, the Spirit of truth, is come, he will guide you into all truth. For he will not speak of himself. So when the Holy Spirit comes, and he has come to live within the believer, and when the Holy Spirit is allowed to speak, and he speaks through the believer, he will reprove the world of sin, of righteousness, and of judgment. The Lord Jesus himself trusts the Holy Spirit to convict the world as to the sin of unbelief. It is not a work which we do, but a work done through us by the Holy Spirit himself. While we are trusting our entire beings to the Lord Jesus, to send where he will, to use as he will use, while we trust him for material and spiritual things, the Holy Spirit convicts the unbelieving of the sin of not believing God. The Holy Spirit will use anyone, you or me, and through our preaching will convict unbelievers of sin. True faith in the Lord Jesus always, invariably, works out in a righteousness of everyday life. The Holy Spirit convicts men of the unrighteousness of their lives and of the fact that the Lord Jesus is alive today. When he lives out his life in us, as we trust him to have his way. You see, there is no other way of convincing men of the fact of a living, reigning Christ today, except as he lives out that life in men, where men can see it. By the power of the Holy Spirit, men are convicted of the truth that the prince of this world has been judged, that he is a defeated foe, that we are free from his dominion and power. They are convinced that the judgment of their leader is to be theirs also. The Holy Spirit will do that superhuman work through human beings when he fills them, and they are living under the lordship of Christ Jesus. Will you not rejoicingly thank him now for what he will do if only you will trust the Lord Jesus to control your life? And my friend, our service is not limited to our immediate environment. The Bible says, he that believeth on me, as the scripture said, out of his belly shall flow rivers of living water. You know, the sweep of that statement staggers our faith. Had he said, he that prayeth, or he that is burdened, or he that travaileth out of his innermost being shall flow rivers, we maybe would believe that. But simply, he that believeth out of his belly shall flow rivers of living water, that staggers us. But my friend, while we trust him, rivers flow. Amazons, Niles, Ganges, Mississippis, rivers overflowing from within the one who believeth. Isn't that something to think about? God doesn't want you to do some great thing or a number of things for him, and then he will give you Holy Spirit filling and Holy Spirit power. Oh no. He wants you to believe him. To believe that as you labor for him and work for him, the Holy Spirit will flow through you. Go forward with confident faith. Go forward believing that as I open my mouth to speak for God, God will bless. As I go forth to present the gospel to a lost and dying world, God will accompany and God will enable. That's what the Lord has in mind. Will you thank him? Will you believe him? Will you trust him for rivers of living water flowing from you, in you, through you? That's what God wants. Now, we've got some time left, and I think we've got time to cover this final subject in our look at the Spirit-filled life, and that is the conditions for being filled. The conditions for being filled. Very important that we know and understand exactly what God expects on our part. If anything, does God expect us to do anything? Does God demand that we do anything? Does God want us to do anything? I think we need to take time to look at this. Continuing in a Spirit-filled life is not difficult, as some may think. The one who fills with the Spirit is the one who keeps the believer filled. The one who longed to fill you longs to keep you filled. The Holy Spirit, who prays with groanings that cannot be uttered, that he may fill us, prays that we may be kept filled. The one we trusted to fill us is the same one whom we must trust to keep us filled. Many people seem to think that to be filled is an act which suffices for life. It is an act that leads into an attitude of quiet, daily trusting him to keep us under the lordship of Christ and the leadership of the Spirit. That's the key. While we are trusting, there are some things in life that we will do. In the letter to the Ephesians, God had the Apostle Paul write, "Be not drunk with wine wherein is excess, but be filled with the Spirit, speaking to yourselves in psalms and hymns and spiritual songs, singing and making melody in your heart to the Lord." In the companion letter, if you will, Colossians and chapter 3, I'm reading from verse 15, the Bible says, "Let the peace of God rule in your heart." And in verse 16, "Let the word of Christ dwell in you richly in all wisdom, teaching and admonishing one another in psalms and hymns and spiritual songs, singing with grace in your hearts to the Lord." It is possible to have the mind stored with Scripture and yet not be filled with the Spirit. Indeed, it is possible to be filled with the Spirit and not have the mind filled with the Word. But it is impossible to remain filled with the Spirit and neglect the Word of Christ. To remain filled, one must revel in the Word, for therein are revealed the things of Christ. The temptation comes to neglect the Word of God for a day or 2 days, or to make the Word a secondary matter in one's life, or to study the Word intellectually, to learn things to show people or ways to justify oneself, rather than to find the mind and will of God for one's life. To remain filled with the Spirit, we must fill ourselves with the Word and let the Word dwell richly in our hearts. We find the disciples, after being filled with the Spirit, going most diligently to the temple at the hour of prayer, meeting together for prayer, meeting together for the breaking of bread. They evidently were more diligent than ever before. Paul urged the believers not to neglect the assembling of themselves together, as the custom of some seemed to be. In Hebrews 10:25, well, maybe Paul wrote that, we don't know, but God certainly did. Remember always that the work of the Holy Spirit is to glorify the Lord Jesus. He does this in part by taking the things of Jesus and showing them to the believer. These things are found not in the imagination, but in the Word of God. The Holy Spirit will show us sin. The people who are most sensitive to sin are those filled with the Spirit. One of the first things one may expect when the life is yielded to the Lord is a new consciousness of sin in the life. Things that had never troubled us, habits that we'd indulged in as a matter of course, careless words, careless acts, all are seen as sin when the Holy Spirit enlightens the eyes. Whether we will go on with the Lord or whether we will grieve the Spirit depends on what we do about the sins. In Ephesians 4:30, the Bible says, "And grieve not the Holy Spirit of God, whereby you're sealed unto the day of redemption." Now, God wouldn't have written that in the Bible were it not possible for believers to grieve the Holy Spirit. Grief is a love word, experienced only by those who love. It's not akin to anger or jealousy, which could destroy the object of love, but it is a twin sister of love, found only where love is found. Grief causes pain in the heart of a lover. Grief makes the lover unable to do his work. It is not sorrow. It goes infinitely deeper into the heart of those who love. Grief makes the Holy Spirit unable to do his work in the heart of the believer. His grief is what causes the heaviness and gloom in your own heart when he has been grieved. God tells us how it is done. The Bible says in Ephesians 4 and verse number 29. Now, we're told in chapter 4, verse 30, not to grieve the Holy Spirit. Here's how it's done. Verse 29. "Let no corrupt communication proceed out of your mouth, but that which is good to the use of edifying, that it may minister grace unto the hearers." The careless speech about other believers, adverse criticism of other Christians, rancid words, to say nothing of arguments and disputing about matters of church or state, all these things grieve him. All corrupt things that come from the mouth by way of the tongue. Another cause of grief of the Holy Spirit is the sin which is held in the heart, perhaps secretly. In Ephesians 4:31, the Bible says, "Let all bitterness and wrath and anger and clamor and evil speaking be put away from you with all malice." Thus, by entertaining these sins as welcome guests, the Holy Spirit is grieved. Our beings belong to the Lord Jesus. He bought us with his blood. The Holy Spirit seeks to glorify the one who saves from sin. But how can he when sin is entertained? And so the Bible says in 1 John 1 and verse 9, "If we confess our sins, he is faithful and just to forgive us our sins and to cleanse us from all unrighteousness." It is as we confess. To confess is to say the same thing, to say about our sin what God says about it, that this sin makes me worthy of death, that I am helpless before it, that Jesus and Jesus only can save me and keep me from it. My friend, if you want to be filled with the Spirit, you must instantly deal with any sin the Holy Spirit may show you. You must instantly believe that God forgives and cleanses. Keep short accounts with God, lest you should grieve the Holy Spirit by whom you are sealed, lest by grieving him you lose your peace and love and fellowship, and you step back into that heart hunger you have known so long. The reason for the past hunger and longing of your heart was the reflected grief of the Spirit. If you become conscious of heart hunger and longing, go to God. Wait before Him that He may show you where you have sinned or failed to confess your sin, the sin which has caused the grief to the Holy Spirit. You know, you'll always find that in some way you have been disobedient to the voice of the Lord Jesus, your Master. But deal with it. Confess it. Repent of it. Then there's another word. In 1 Thessalonians 5:19, the Bible says, quench not the Spirit. Fire and thirst.

thanksgiving is forgotten. The heart ceases to worship. And no time is taken for the wonder of the Word of God. Then the warmth that comes from the Holy Spirit's filling a heart dies down. The fire is out. No ashes are left by this fire. The warmth is gone. The light is gone. We sit by a fireless hearth trying to warm ourselves by human embers that refuse to flame and by ashes that give no warmth. Quench not the Spirit, for He warms your heart to adore. His light reveals the beauty of Jesus that you may worship and thank and praise. My friend, be alert. Be alert to confess each sin that He may show you. Judge it, condemn it, turn it over to the Savior whose business it is to save you and keep you safe. When He warms your heart to thank and praise, do it. If through sudden fear you fail to trust, instantly turn and confess. He is kind. He is merciful. He still seeks to possess you fully. You received Him by believing. You are filled by believing. You are kept. You are kept by believing. Keep on believing. He that believeth on Me, as the Scripture hath said, out of his belly shall flow rivers of living water. I want to read you a very interesting verse as we conclude. It's found in Jeremiah chapter 1. Jeremiah chapter 1 and verse number 12. Then said the Lord unto me, Thou hast well seen, for I will, God speaking, I will hasten My word to perform it. I will hasten My word to perform it. You know what God wants? Not in 10 years, not in 5 years, not at the judgment seat of Christ, not tomorrow, but God wants today, to so fill you with His Holy Spirit that you might enjoy the fullness of the Christian life. The only thing that keeps lost men from being saved is unbelief. The only thing that keeps saved men from being controlled by the Holy Spirit is unbelief. My friend, will you believe God? Will you believe Him to take control, full control of your life? You'll never regret it. You'll never, never regret it. I'm Brother James. This is the Preaching of the Cross radio broadcast. If you would like to have this entire series on the Spirit-filled life, 6 radio broadcasts on 3 cassette tapes, we will send it to you free of charge. No cost, no obligation, no follow-up solicitation letter. We just want you to have these studies that you might enjoy them and profit from their truth. All you need to do is write to us at 872 Glenwood Road. 872 Glenwood Road. That's in DeLand, just like it sounds, D-E-L-A-N-D, DeLand, Florida. The zip code number is 32720. That's 32720. 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

0: 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Pastor Philip Lovell invites you to enjoy the teaching ministry of Pastor Emeritus Dr. Ron Gatlin. 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
1: 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This is Ron Gatlin of the Gethsemane Baptist Church of Greenville, South Carolina. And we welcome each of you to our program tonight, these next 15 minutes of Bible study and fellowship in prayer. Please take your Bible and open your Bible to Psalm 91, the 91st Psalm, the first verse. He that dwelleth in the secret place of the Most High shall abide under the shadow of the Almighty. I will say of the Lord, He is my refuge and my fortress, my God, and Him will I trust. Surely He shall deliver thee from the snare of the fowler and from the noisome pestilence. He shall cover thee with His feathers, and under His wings shalt thou trust. His truth shall be thy shield and buckler. Thou shalt not be afraid for the terror by night, nor for the arrow that flieth by day, nor for the pestilence that walketh in darkness, nor for the destruction that wasteth at noonday. 1,000 shall fall at thy side, and 10,000 at thy right hand, but it shall not come nigh thee. Only with thine eye shalt thou behold and see the reward of the wicked. Because thou hast made the Lord, which is my refuge, even the Most High, thy habitation. There shall no evil befall thee, neither shall any plague come nigh thy dwelling. For he shall give his angels charge over thee, to keep thee in all thy ways. They shall bear thee up in their hands, lest thou dash thy foot against a stone. Thou shalt tread upon the lion and adder. The young lion and the dragon shalt thou trample under feet. Because he has set his love upon me, therefore will I deliver him. I will set him on high, because he hath known my name. He shall call upon me, and I will answer him. I will be with him in trouble. I will deliver him and honor him. With long life will I satisfy him and show him my salvation. Shall we pray? Dear Father, we thank you so much for your word. Tonight, as we take a close look at Psalm 91, we pray that you might minister to our hearts in a very special way. We ask it in Christ's name. Amen. Back in 1965, I have in front of me a transcript actually written and broadcast by Paul Harvey, and it ties in beautifully with the message tonight, and it's entitled, If I Were the Devil. Now, keep in mind, this was broadcast over 50 years ago, 54 years ago to be exact, and again, I'm speaking the words of Paul Harvey. Let me read it. If I were the devil, if I were the prince of darkness, I'd want to engulf the whole world in darkness. And I'd have a third of its real estate and four-fifths of its population. But I wouldn't be happy until I had seized the ripest apple on the tree, thee. So I'd set about, however necessary, to take over the United States. I'd subvert the churches first. I'd begin with a campaign of whispers. With the wisdom of a serpent, I would whisper to you as I whispered to Eve, do as you please. To the young, I would whisper, the Bible is a myth. I would convince them that man created God instead of the other way around. I would confide that what's bad is good, and what's good is square. And the old, I would teach to pray after me, Our Father, which art in Washington. And then I'd get organized. I'd educate authors in how to make lurid literature exciting, so that anything else would appear dull and uninteresting. I'd threaten TV with dirtier movies and vice versa. I'd peddle narcotics to whom I could. I'd sell alcohol to ladies and gentlemen of distinction. I'd tranquilize the rest with pills. If I were the devil, I'd soon have families at war with themselves, churches at war with themselves, and nations at war with themselves, until each in his turn was consumed. And with promises of higher ratings, I'd have mesmerizing media fanning the flames. If I were the devil, I would encourage schools to refine young intellects, but neglect to discipline emotions. Just let them run wild, until before you knew it, you'd have to have drug-sniffing dogs and metal detectors at every schoolhouse door. Within a decade, I'd have prisons overflowing. I'd have judges promoting pornography. Soon I could evict God from the courthouse, then from the schoolhouse, and then from the houses of Congress. In his own churches, I would substitute psychology for religion and deify science. I would lure priests and pastors into misusing boys and girls and church money. If I were the devil, I'd make the symbols of Easter an egg and the symbol of Christmas a bottle. If I were the devil, I'd take from those who have and give to those who want it until I had killed the incentive of the ambitious. And what do you bet? I could get whole states to promote gambling as a way to get rich. I would caution against extremes in hard work, in patriotism, in moral conduct. I will convince the young that marriage is old-fashioned and that swinging is more fun and that what you see on the television is the way to be. And thus I could undress you in public. I could lure you into bed with diseases for which there's no cure. In other words, if I were the devil, I'd just keep right on doing what he's doing. Paul Harvey, Good Day. Those words were broadcast by Paul Harvey back in 1965, and they tie in beautifully with what I want to share with you tonight from Psalm 91. The title of tonight's message and also tomorrow's message would be The War with Evil. The War with Evil. Go back, if you would, please, to Psalm 91. Every psalm has three things. Every psalm has a story behind the psalm. In other words, background information. Sometimes you don't know what it is, but it's there. Then you have a tone. And then you have a message. The tone in Psalm 91 is very clear. Warfare. Fighting. Conflict. Battling. And so it's a very negative tone. The words in Psalm 91, notice in verse 2, you find the word refuge and the word fortress. And down in verse 4, you find the word shield. Notice verse 5, it speaks of a terror by night and an arrow that flieth by day. So Psalm 91 is a battle song. Verse 6. Speaks of destruction that wasteth at noonday. At verse 7, 1,000 shall fall at thy side. Notice verse 15, I will be with him in trouble. And so the tone of Psalm 91 is simply warfare. You see, there's an enemy implied in this passage. We don't know who wrote this psalm. We don't know the circumstances. We don't know when it was written. But whoever the psalmist was had an enemy. And the enemy is implied as we read these words. Now, think about it. Who is the enemy of the Christian today? It's not really another nation or another human being. Really, it's not Hollywood. The enemy of the Christian today is not liberal progressive politicians. The enemy is not ISIS or the ACLU. The enemy is not socialism. The enemy that we face is not communism. And by the way, the enemy we face is not even radical Islam. The enemy that we face today is not an enemy that you can see with your eyes. You see, we have a spiritual enemy. This enemy is unseen. This enemy is dangerous. This enemy is powerful. This enemy is deceitful. This enemy is opposed to everything that we hold dear. And this enemy is unpredictable. The enemy that I speak of tonight would be Satan and his army of demons. And in our passage tonight, Psalm 91, this explains a need for angelic help. Notice verse 11. For he shall give his angels charge over thee to keep thee in all thy ways. And so the tone of Psalm 91 is warfare. And the enemy is our adversary, the devil. Now tonight, we need to understand how the devil works, how Satan works. And let me share some things with you tonight that will help us all have a better understanding of how he works. Number one, he always questions the Word of God in your mind and mine. He will cast doubt on Scripture. From the very beginning, going back to the book of Genesis, he whispers in the ear of Eve, "Yea, hath God said." And today he does exactly the same thing. He will whisper in your ear the same thing he said to Eve. Did God really say that? Did God really mean that? You really can't believe what he says. Now, second thing about the devil, he confuses believers with false doctrine. And those of you listening tonight, maybe you're a bit confused about the truth. You see, the devil will confuse you. The Bible says God is not the author of confusion. And that is why we need to know our Bible. We need to know what we believe. We need to know why we believe what we do. In order for that to happen, we need to dig and study and memorize and read and know the Bible. Today, there's much confusion about tongues, about healing, about eternal security, about the purpose of baptism, and many other such things. And so, tonight, we're looking at some of the ways the devil will work in our world to accomplish what he wants to do. Now, there's a third thing. He hinders our service. In your church, he wants to stop Faith Promise missions. He wants to stop soul winning efforts. He wants to stop outreach ministries. He wants to destroy your testimony. And he wants to shut down every Bible believing church, and we are out of time. And we will pick up here tomorrow night. May God bless you. This is Pastor Ron Gatlin, and this has been the Voice of Gethsemane.
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1: The Lighthouse Baptist Church at Randall Road in Easley will be having their two-week revival meeting beginning on August the 10th to the 14th and the second week August the 17th through the 21st. And Brother Toby Powers will be there preaching each night. There'll be various choirs and others with special singing. And moderating the meeting and the host pastor, Frankie Hunt. The Lighthouse Baptist Church is located at 126 Randall Road in Easley. Services begin at 7 p.m. each night. And that's August the 10th through the 14th and August the 17th through the 21st. And Brother Toby Powers there preaching. The Victory Baptist Church of Powdersville will be having a youth meeting taking place on Friday, August the 21st, beginning at 7 p.m. There will be a combined youth choir practice beginning at 6 p.m. on Friday, August 21st, and the service beginning at 7 p.m. The speaker is Pastor Danny Posey. There'll be food and a time of fellowship after the service. The pastor is Kevin Griffin, and the Victory Baptist Church is located at 1832 Powdersville Road, Easley, South Carolina. And that's a youth meeting at Victory Baptist Church, 1832 Powdersville Road, Victory Baptist Church, on Friday, August 21st, beginning at 7 p.m. Combined youth choir practice at 6 p.m. A special service will take place at Fletcher First Baptist Church in Fletcher, North Carolina, to honor Pastor Roy Waldrop for his 33 years of faithful service. At the service, there'll be singing by the Hayes sisters and friends, the Rogers family, and Steve Dagenhart. This all takes place on August 22nd, beginning at 5 p.m. at Fletcher First Baptist on 5 Cane Creek Road in Fletcher, North Carolina. August the 22nd, beginning at 5 p.m. A Hope of Israel meeting will be taking place on Saturday, August 22nd, beginning at 7 p.m. at Emmanuel Baptist Church, 535 East Main Street in Liberty, South Carolina. And the special guest preacher is, of course, Samuel Freed. And that's Saturday, August the 22nd at 7 p.m. for the Hope of Israel meeting. You're invited to be part of a night of preaching and learning about the Hope of Israel Ministries. And for questions and more information, contact Pastor Keith at 864-915-8116. And that's all at Emmanuel Baptist Church, 535 East Main Street in Liberty, South Carolina. The Morning Star Independent Baptist Church will be having a youth meeting taking place on August 22nd at 7 p.m. All young people, families, friends are warmly invited. The guest speaker is Matthew Morgan, and special singing by The Fundamentals. And the Morning Star Independent Baptist Church is located at 111 North Cedar Rock Road in Easley. The pastor is Leslie Bordas. And that's a youth meeting August 22nd at 7 p.m. And for more information and for groups planning to attend, 864-607-8519. There's going to be a tent revival taking place in Donald's at the Shoals, August 24th through the 26th at 7 p.m. each evening. Gospel preaching and singing. The tent location is 7620 Highway 178 North in Donald, South Carolina. And for more information, contact Jesse Anderson at 864-378-8037. It's all presented by the Lighthouse Baptist Church of Abbeville, South Carolina. And that's a Donald's Tent Revival at the Shoals, August 24th to the 26th at 7 p.m. each evening. The Innery First Free Will Baptist Church will be having a community revival taking place on Saturday, August 29th, beginning at 6 p.m., and speaker Lewis Jackson, and singing by Alan Durham and Josh Clennon. Everyone is welcome. An Innery First Free Will Baptist Church is located on Highway 221 in Innery. The pastor is Monty Guffey, and that's Saturday, August 29th, beginning at 6 p.m.
0: This has been Revive Us Again, featuring news of church happenings in the listening area. 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
1: 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Shotgun will start at 8:30, and a lunch will be served after, and it's all presented by the Bible Baptist Church at 2522 Gentry Memorial Highway in Pickens. 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For more information, you're invited to contact the Bible Baptist Church at 864-382-8043. 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
2: Welcome to the Hope of Israel Baptist broadcast. I'm so happy that you are tuning in today, this wonderful Monday. You say, is it really wonderful? Oh, yes, it surely is. You ought to be rejoicing every day if you're born again. Because if you're born again, what that means is your name is written in the Lamb's Book of Life forever and ever and forever, everlasting. Isn't that what the Lord Jesus promised all us sinners, those of us who would come by faith with repentant heart? Isn't that what he said and promised in John 3:16? For God so loved the world that he gave his only begotten Son, that whosoever believeth in him should not perish, but have everlasting life. Was that a promise? Was it a hope so, a maybe so? It was a no so. It was absolutely knowing so for sure, based on a promise from God himself, an everlasting promise that he would give us everlasting life. That's why I'm happy today, and that's why I can rejoice this wonderful Monday, no matter what the happenings are in this life. I know beyond a shadow of a doubt, when I lay my head on the pillow tonight, where I'm going to spend eternity. Do you know where you're going to spend eternity? There is eternity, and there is an appointment called death. Everyone will face it one way or another, a departure from this life to the next. The question is, where are you going next? Are you going to be in the presence of the Lord Jesus Christ, your Messiah, your Savior, your Redeemer, your God? Or are you going to be in the presence of those wicked ones who rejected the grace of Almighty God and are now in torments in a place called hell? Do you believe there's a hell? Well, if the Bible didn't say there was a hell, you would not know for sure. But there really is, and the Bible is true. Let God be true, and every man a liar. Do you realize what's going on in the world every single day? There is an onslaught of news about last day happenings. I mean, it's like we're living in revealed fulfillment of prophecy every single day. News is coming in at a rapid pace. I mean, just recently, the Iranians had the audacity, I mean, provocative, of shooting down one of our military, the United States of America, one of the U.S. surveillance drones. I mean, this is not this little toy drone, you know, that you buy at Walmart or something like that. No, this is a big machine, aircraft. I mean, this is nothing small. In fact, the wingspan of this drone is bigger than a Boeing 737 jetliner. Can you believe that? And not to mention that it costs your tax-paying money and my tax-paying money, $100 million. The Iranians just robbed our tax money, $100 million. Can you believe that? And, they absolutely knocked down I mean, destroyed one of the U.S. Navy's RQ-4A Global Hawk. This is a unmanned aircraft, and it's a big thing. Oh, man, it's a big thing. I mean, a big aircraft. I mean, of course, you know, the Iranian Revolutionary Guard is boasting about their success. They submitted a fake photograph of a similar drone that was shot down a couple of years ago, but evidently don't have any pictures of the one they recently shot down. And ladies and gentlemen, there is quite enough evidence. We are very particular, our military is, United States of America, very particular about not violating one's sovereign airspace. I mean, we take pains not to do that. And we have evidence to show that we were not in the wrong. And we know that the Iranians have purposely done things like this in the past. And as things are heating up, because they do not want to abide by the nuclear arrangements, they do not want to abide by international law. They are a terrorist-run government. Now, again, I don't believe that the Iranian people themselves really want this kind of thing. They've been brainwashed. Many of them have been westernized many, many years ago. And I think through the social media and the internet and all that, They know what's going on. I mean, these Iranians, many of the Iranians, no doubt despise and hate their dictatorship that they are forced to live under. I mean, and we've seen rebellion. We've seen resistance in the last number of years, but it's always been quenched by this government that has been perpetrating a false ideology called, well, it's just called Islam. And I know, yes, I know that most of the news media, they want you to believe that Islam is a peaceful religion and all of that. And again, I've known and met, and there are many of the individuals that are called Islamist or Muslim. I think, sure, the majority of them, they inherently, nobody wants just to have war and all this stuff go on. But it's the remnant which adds up to millions, actually. When you consider the total population of Islam into the multi-millions, close to a billion, and when you consider that just a small remnant, which adds up to millions, are radical jihadists. I mean, they want the destruction of Israel. They want the destruction of the United States. They call us the great Satan, and on you go. You've heard this over and over again. But the fact of the matter is, all this is playing into fulfillment of prophecy. God knew this was going to happen. These things are prophesied in the Bible. The Iranians are really, you might say, the continued empire of the Persian Empire, which fell, but Gog and Magog, the Russians, have really backed it up and reinstituted this whole region. And truth be known, if you took the Russians out of the equation, the Iranians wouldn't be so provocative. In fact, the Iranians have been causing a lot of problems with our allies. Even around the same period of time here recently, they backed a faction of the Yemenites and the Houthis. And the Houthis have been sending missiles and bomb-laden drones into Saudi Arabia. I mean, around the same time that the Iranians are trying to shoot down our drones. And ladies and gentlemen, we have a legitimate right to have drones to see what's really going on in countries that are considered the enemy of free-loving countries like the United States. Well, how does all this play into Bible prophecy? Well, according to Matthew 24, verse 6, the Lord Jesus said, "And ye shall hear of wars and rumors of wars. See that ye be not troubled, for all these things must come to pass, but the end is not yet. For nation shall rise against nation, and kingdom against kingdom, and there shall be famines and pestilences and earthquakes in divers places." And so it is. We're seeing this more and more each and every year, an increase of wars and rumors of wars. Well, we're running out of time, but I'm so glad you got to listen today, and I hope that you come back tomorrow. And may I encourage you now, if you have any questions or if you want to just let us know that you've listened to the broadcast, you can give us a call at 844-644-4426. Again, the number is 844-644-4426, and we sure like to hear from you. So until tomorrow, may the Lord richly bless you.
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That's 864-269-2760. That address again, 3931 White Horse Road, Greenville, near the crossing of Highway 123. 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
1: Hello, ladies and gentlemen. Thank you for tuning to this edition of the Trumpeting Noble Truth Radio broadcast. This is Brother Randy Bain, and we're so thankful that you've tuned this way. We're doing these broadcasts in Sydney, Australia today, and I have my friend, Brother Phil Hyland, missionary to Australia, veteran missionary, and we've been with him these past few days, and Brother Phil and I have labored together in Australia for a long time. He is a native Australian, and Brother Phil, just give the folk a little bit of insight of your testimony and how you have got where you're at. I know we've only got a brief broadcast, but a lot of the people know you in our area, and we've got churches that support you, and I encourage other churches to join in that support as well. But I think highly of this man of God.
2: Well, hello. It's good to be with Brother Bain and with you all, and to those that do know me, thank you so much for your faithful support over the years. I was saved in Australia in May of 2000. My father-in-law, Brother A.J. McClure, was a missionary here in Australia for 27 years. He planted a church in a little place called Tanham Sands in the state of Queensland. In 1991, he planted that church. And in the year of 2000, I went to visit my little brother who was in church there. And for the first time, I was confronted with the gospel of the Lord Jesus Christ on a Wednesday night. And it's very unbaptistic of a pastor to be preaching on hell on Wednesday night. I come to find out after being in church, you know, we don't normally do that kind of thing, but it was good. It was a blessing. I was confronted with the gospel. 2 weeks later, I was converted by the Lord Jesus Christ from darkness to light and saved from my sin. And that was in the May of 2000. And then for the next number of years, about 3, 4, 5 years, I had the privilege and the opportunity to serve and grow and minister under the leadership of different men of God here in Australia, one being my father-in-law, Brother AJ, and then Brother Buddy Smith, a veteran missionary here in Australia from Texas. Brother Mike Rue, a veteran missionary from Tennessee, and other men. I got to serve under them and learn from them. And that was a great blessing and a great privilege. My father-in-law went home to be with the Lord in 2007. And in and around that, I was in and around his passing and his funeral in Tennessee, I was introduced to many preachers and many churches in America. And I had the wonderful privilege of being able to raise support in America and then come back and continue on my father-in-law's ministry here in Australia. And we've been here serving as missionaries in Australia. My wife, Leanne, and my two daughters, Kaylee and Mackenzie, they're now in their mid-20s. And we've been serving here for about 20 years in different places. And it's taken us through many areas in Queensland, the Northern Territory, and now we find ourselves in the ACT, which is the Australian Capital Territory.
1: Amen. That's where I was at with him just a few days ago. He started a church in the very center of the capital city of Australia. I mean, across from the parliamentary building and the door of the largest college in Australia. And this is a brand new work. So pray for Brother Phil. And we're going to have some more broadcasts and hope you tune each day and just get a little burden and a glimpse of what's going on here in this great country. This has been Brother Randy. God bless you till we meet again.
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5: The following message is a sermon preached by the late Dr. Harold B. Seitler, founding pastor of Tabernacle Baptist Church and Ministries. The title of the message, The Season of Sin. And the text that Dr. Seitler chose for the message, Hebrews chapter 11, verses 23 through 28. This message was originally preached by Dr. Seitler, March 1st of the year 1970, as part of a worship service at Tabernacle Baptist Church. And now from the year 1970, here is the service.

Wonderful, you may be seated. That's great. Good song, and you sang it real well. I love the melody of that good song. Now the ushers are going to come, and we shall receive at this time the Lord's tithe. And I pray that you'll give obediently as the Lord leads, and as God blesses you, and as God has provided. The Lord loves a cheerful giver. The tithe is the Lord's, and I challenge you today to invest that tithe in the work of the gospel around the world through the ministry of Tabernacle Baptist Church. Now let's bow our heads to pray together. Our Heavenly Father, we thank you that we can bow in your presence and call upon your high, holy, and matchless name. We thank you for the confidence that we have and the faith and the assurance within our heart that God is able both to hear and to answer our prayers. Thou art a great God. Now, Lord God, we're unworthy, and we confess that. We know it well. We learn it better every day we live. That all we are by the grace of God. We are what we are by the grace of God. Well do we know it. Now, Lord, we thank thee for every spiritual blessing, for health and strength, for material prosperity, for every other thing of this world that thou hast graciously and abundantly supplied in our lives. We're grateful. And that's one of the reasons we come to church, Lord God, to express gratitude to thee for the blessings of salvation and the blessings of health and the blessings of material things. Now, Lord God, we confess that the tithe belongs to thee. And we come today with that faith and confidence and with this act of obedience to give the tithe into the work of the gospel. Sanctify the tithe. Bless every person that will have any part in the offering today. And we ask it in Jesus' name. Amen.

That's great. That's good. I'm so glad you could sing for us. Turn in your Bibles, please, to Hebrews 11. Hebrews chapter number 11 for the message of the hour. Hebrews chapter number 11. Now, I believe in salvation by grace through faith all the way, not by the deeds of the law. Is any man justified? I know that. I preach that. I've experienced that. And I'd certainly not count any merit to myself in regards to the law or the attitude that I have toward the law. My salvation is wrought at Calvary by the death of his only begotten Son, God's Son, the Lord Jesus. And I well know that. But at the same time, the law is part of the scriptures. And all scriptures given by inspiration. And we need to acquaint ourselves with what the law says. And then we need to respect it and obey it as far as humanly possible, carrying out every detail of the law. Not to be saved. No, now I'm not saying we go back under the law with our ceremonies and with sacrifices. No, not that at all. All those things are forever set aside. And there'll be no more sacrifices made. The one lamb, Jesus, is the last lamb. And there'll never be another cross. There'll never be another bloodshed. There is no need for that. Christ has died once for all, and my sins are forever given in the grace of God. But these Ten Commandments, certainly, did you know that all of the law of every civilized land in the world is founded upon the Ten Commandments? And not only upon the Ten Commandments, but all Moses' law. The very foundation of all law worldwide in civilized lands is the law of Moses. You can study history, and the law of Moses is one of the ancient documents of all history, one of the most ancient. And all the law, as law began to develop, the nation became nations of order and law, all of law was founded upon the law of Moses out of the Bible. And we need to acquaint ourselves with what the law says. And it's a sad day when you set aside the law. It's a sad day. It's a sad day in America when you set aside the law. My heart was grieved as I listened to the news report last night as I drove in from my meeting. The men that were convicted in Chicago for inciting riot, now they were tried and the trial drug out 5 months. And they were convicted in due process of the law by a jury. And they were sentenced by a judge. And the judge that sentenced those men, after having been convicted in due process of the law, said there'll be no bail. You can go to jail. There'll be no bail. And then a higher court set that order aside yesterday and let those rioters out on bond and bail. Now that's sad, brother. That's like termites eating at the foundation of a building. And that kind of thing go on in our society. Our society could conceivably come a lawless society. In fact, that's one of the signs of the end time, the spirit of lawlessness. The Antichrist is to be the lawless one. And the spirit of lawlessness is a characteristic of the end time age. And we need to respect the law, folk. Civil law, sure. The laws that regulate my conduct, sure. My attitude one toward another, sure. We need to respect the law. And certainly we need to respect the law of Moses, the law of God as contained in the Bible. Now I'm going to read Hebrews 11, verses 23 through verse number 28. And I want to speak to you, the Lord willing, on this subject. The season of sin. By faith Moses, when he was born, was hid 3 months of his parents because they saw that he was a proper child. And they were not afraid of the king's commandment. By faith Moses, when he was come to years, refused to be called the son of Pharaoh's daughter, choosing rather to suffer affliction with the people of God than to enjoy the pleasures of sin for a season, esteeming the reproach of Christ greater riches than the treasures in Egypt. For he had respect unto the recompense of the reward. For he forsook Egypt, not fearing the wrath of the king, for he endured as seeing him who is invisible. Through faith he kept the Passover and the sprinkling of blood, lest he that destroyed the firstborn should touch them. Now my subject is found, of course, and you notice it in verse number 25. Choosing rather to suffer the affliction of the people of God than to enjoy the pleasures of sin
for a season. The season of sin. One of the most fascinating stories I've ever read in the Bible is the story that I've read to you, or the story Paul refers to in Hebrews chapter number 11. What an exciting experience. What a tremendous man Moses must have been. How he must have developed in the nurture and admonition of the Lord. What a tremendous job his mother, who was hired to be the handmaiden to raise up young baby Moses, what a tremendous job that mother must have done. What a successful job she must have done in planting in the heart, in life, in mind, in bosom, respect for God, respect for God's people, a thirst for the promised land and for deliverance from the taskmasters of the land of the bondage in Egypt. Moses, when he came to years, he was a young man at the age of 40. And when he came to years, he made the most important decision in all of his lifetime. By the way, he lived 120 years. His life is divided into three periods of 40 years. The first 40, the second 40 on the backside of the desert, and then the last 40 leading the people of Israel from the bondage of Egypt's land. But at the age of 40, Moses went in to Pharaoh's daughter and announced to her, "No longer am I to be called your son. I'm not an Egyptian," he said. "I am an Israelite. I do not worship the gods of Egypt's land. I worship Jehovah God, the one true and living God. And all these 40 years now, you've been my foster mother." And I imagine Moses might have said, "I appreciate all you've done for me. You provided nobly and well for me. You've educated me as far as the learning of that day could be, as well as any young man could be educated. I know that I'm next in line to become the Pharaoh of Egypt. And I appreciate all those things. And having lived in the palace all these years, having enjoyed the sumptuous food, having been associated with the very elite people of Egypt's land," Moses said, "I appreciate all of that. But all of that now comes to an end. Today, I refuse to be called your son any longer. And I'm going to take my stand with God's people." Now imagine Pharaoh's daughter might have wept and sighed and mourned. And she said, "Moses, you're foolish. You don't mean what you're saying. Do you realize what you're giving up? You're giving up the treasures of Egypt's land. You're giving up the next in line to become the Pharaoh of Egypt. You're giving up all the training that I've given down through the years. You're giving up the love that I've bestowed freely upon you. You're giving up the palace with all of its excitement and with all of its pleasures. You're giving up the world with all of its pleasure. All of that you're placing behind you now. And you're taking a stand with an enslaved people." Moses, the decision, she might have said, is an unwise decision. But Moses said, "No, I've made my mind up. I choose rather to suffer the affliction of the people of God than to enjoy the pleasures of sin for a season." What a tremendous decision that is. Would to God every man in the world could face it like Moses. Would to God every man could make that decision as he made it. Would that every man was wise enough to make the same decision Moses made. Multitudes follow on in their same pattern. Follow on in their same sin. Follow on in the traditions of their vain religion to die without God, to spend eternity in hell. Not Moses. "I'm going to stand with the God of my people. I'm going to stand with the God of my father Abraham. I'm going to stand by the training my devoted mother has given me. And I refuse to be called the son of Pharaoh's daughter. I choose deliberately, premeditatedly, counting the cost. I choose to suffer the affliction of the people of God rather than to enjoy the pleasures of sin for a season." Have you made that choice? Some of you in this building have. Many of you listening have. Others of you need to make that same decision, that same choice now. "I choose to suffer the affliction of the people of God rather than to enjoy the pleasures of sin for a season." Now I come to the subject that I want to talk about, the season of sin. I'd be a foolish person if I suggested to you that there is no pleasure, no excitement, no joy in sin. That would not be real. I well know, and you know, and life teaches you the fact that in the world there is excitement. In sin there is pleasure. Out in the world there is a good time. There's no doubt about that as far as the flesh is concerned.
I would not doubt that. And you would not doubt that. Many of you have experienced it, and you know that sin does excite. Sin does thrill. Sin does satisfy, that is, the flesh for a season. All of us know that there's pleasure in sin for a season. But I want to emphasize the fact of the season of sin. Sin, when it brings pleasure, is not eternal. Sin, when it excites, is not constant. Sin, when it brings joy to you, soon fades away. Sin is a season, and sin is only for a season. And the season of sin is short and is fleeting. And when it's over, the sin that one time thrilled you will kill you. The sin that one time satisfied you will stifle you. The sin that one time brought pleasure becomes repulsive when the season of sin is finished. Now I want to point out some things about the season of sin. Number one, I remind you that the season of sin is exciting in its appeal. And that's one of the battlegrounds that we face with the young people in our day. Not only the young people, but the adults as well. But in particular, the young people. Those that are naive and unlearned about the ways of life. You that have gray in your hair and you that have lived years, you know life. And by this time, you should have learned the ravage of sin, the ruin of sin, the end of sin, the doom of sin. But a young man, no, he hasn't lived. A young man is naive. A young woman is naive. To put it more plainly, a young person is ignorant of the end of sin. And to that young person, the most exciting thing in the world is the pleasures of sin. Oh, brother, that's the thing. And in our day, that's magnified and glamorized more than anything that men face. The excitement of sin. You read the newspapers, and the enticements that are presented in the newspapers always appeal to excite and excite to appeal. Always. The advertisements are slanted in that direction. The season of sin is exciting in its appeal. When the devil brings a temptation to you, he dresses that up as glamorous, as brightly, to shine as brightly as he can. Because he knows the brighter he makes sin appear to be, the more victims will fall to the snare and to the ravage and the trap of sin. Sin, the season of it, is exciting in its appeal. The music is exciting. The shuffling of dancing feet is exciting. The noise of the deck of cards is exciting. The tinkling of the cocktail glasses is exciting. The laughter at the dance floor is exciting. The necking in an automobile and parked in the shades of night is exciting. And all the sins that the devil offers young people, adults as well, is exciting in its appeal. Why the devil would not show you the dark side of the picture? Oh, you can hear the tinkle of the cocktail glasses, but he never carries you to the gully and shows you the ruin of a drunk. No, all he wants you to see and to hear is the tinkling and the excitement and the appeal of the cocktail glasses. But a little further down the road is the dirty, filthy drunkard in his own vomit. That he hides from the naive. But it's just as sure to come as it can be. The season of sin is exciting in its appeal. But I have you know, second, the season of sin is deceiving in its beginning. No man starts out as a big gambler or as a sot drunkard or as a number one thief or as a profane curser or as a licentious adulterer. No man starts out in that fashion. Somebody said the other day, some men climb the ladder of the 10 most wanted men in the FBI list. You climb that ladder. You don't start out as the first 10 of the most wanted criminals in our land.
The men whose names are on that list of 10 published by the FBI started small, indulging in sin. Sin is deceiving in its beginning. I don't believe that there's one drunk that wallows in his own vomit that started out with any intention to become a drunk. I don't believe that there's one thief behind prison bars that started out with the intention of being a convicted thief. I don't believe there's one man that ever sat in the electorate chair that started out to end in the electorate chair. There's not one man that has disease, social disease in his body, that started out with social disease in his body. No, sin is deceiving in its beginning. You start out small. They tell me that a leprous spot on a person's hand is a small white round place on your skin. Sometimes it might go for weeks unnoticed, but it gradually enlarges and gradually increases and gradually spreads until after a while it's no longer a small white spot on the flesh of the leper, but his whole body becomes contaminated with this dreaded disease. Sin starts much the same way. It starts small. It starts innocent. It's only a white round place on your skin, but it grows, it enlarges, it envelops, it covers, it permeates, until after a while all your being, body, soul, spirit, becomes diseased with this terrible cancer and malady we call sin. And it all starts with a small degree. Now, if the devil came to you and me and gave us the end of sin as an enticement, there would not be an intelligent person in the world that would follow after the devil. Not a one. If the devil brought the electric chair out and said, "Now, let's sit down and let's get electrocuted. This is the end." No, he wouldn't do that. If the devil would carry you down to Columbia and let you visit the state hospital. And I'm not talking about mental patients now. God bless those that may be there because of conditions they have no control over. And I well know that mental illnesses sometimes can be no more help than a physical illness. But in the state hospital at Columbia, there are dozens upon dozens, I could say scores upon scores of men and women that are there because they're drunkards. And they're sent there by their families to get them out of the way, to try to get them off the liquor habit. They're there because of liquor. I've visited in that hospital. I've had them beg me when they see me, knowing that I'm a visitor, beg me to contact one of their relatives. Do something for me. Tell my relative, please come to see me. No, it's a terrible predicament. Now, the devil never carries a young girl or young boy to Columbia and lets them see the end of strong drink, a man raving mad or a woman raving mad because of the alcohol and because of drunkenness. He never shows that to you. But he starts you off small, and sin in its season is deceiving in its beginning. You be wise. The little foxes destroy the vines. And the problem we have at Tabernacle is not drunkenness or thievery or murder or adultery. That's not the problem we have at Tabernacle. The problem we have in this church and in every church is the little sins that corrupt and gradually grow and grow and grow until one of our young persons are ensnared by the traps and the pitfalls of sin. Now, I'm not in any notion to sign a peace treaty with the devil. I'm against sin, and I want this church to know it. I want you to know it. It's my duty, my moral duty and obligation unto God to warn every person that hears me preach that sin, when it's finished, bringeth forth death. And lest I warn you of that, I'm a traitor to the call God gave me 30 years ago. I must warn you. But I want you to note in the third place, the season of sin is empty in its ability to satisfy.
The devil tells you and me, you come on and follow me and I'll give you a good time. Sure enough, you can really have a time. You can live it up if you'll just follow me. Just do what I offer. Just yield to the temptations I present. Just come on and we'll have a big time down the road together. And I'll have to concede that there is pleasure in sin for a season. Moses said that. The Holy Spirit recorded it in that particular verse as the testimony of Moses. I think had it been a false testimony, the Spirit of God would have warned us. My experience proves the testimony of Moses to be correct. There is pleasure in sin for a season. The devil has a lot of things to offer that'll satisfy your fleshly appetite. And some of you have been tempted by some snare or by some pitfall of the devil this week. The devil said, if you'll just come on now and indulge, it's not so bad. You come on and indulge, and you can have a thrill, you can enjoy it. And sometimes people yield to that temptation and they taste of that sin. They walk in that licentiousness. And it does thrill. Oh, brother, it quickens the pace. It excites the passion. It satisfies the flesh. Oh, brother, it's exciting. It's thrilling. It satisfies for a season. But that's the thought that I'm trying to get across to you now. The season of sin is empty in its ability to satisfy. Sooner or later, the sin that one time excited you will become dull and unexciting. The sin that one time thrilled you will become repulsive and undesirable. The sin that one time you said, I won't, you'll turn your back against and say, what a fool I was to believe that lie of the devil. Sin excites, sin satisfies only for a season. And when that season is over, that sin that now excites some of you and satisfies some of you will become the greatest burden of your life. The burden of your life. As I was thinking about this text today, receiving a call one day from a man who lives not too far from where I now preach. That man said, I'm in a desperate condition. Preacher, could you come to visit me? And I went into a nice home above the average and found a well-to-do man above the average. That man sat at his dining room table and wept like he was a beaten child. He was a man several years older than I judged. Not too many years, but several years older than I. And I felt so sorry for him. And he poured his soul out to me and said, preacher, I'm going to lose everything I've got in the world. This home that you're in, I'm going to lose it. He said, I've already lost my wife. I've already lost my children. He said, I'm going to lose my job that I've been on for years and years, and all the seniority I've built up is all gone. He said, I'm going to lose my health. I'm going to lose everything in the world I've got. Preacher, can't you help me? He said, my problem is liquor. And he said, if I can't get loose on this liquor, my wife will never live with me again. My children are disgraced. My home is gone. I'm losing my job. I'll not have an income. Can't you help me? And he dropped on his knees and begged me. And I had to confess to the dear man, God, have mercy upon him. I had to confess to him, sir, I can't help you. The only person in the world that can deliver a poor enslaved sinner like that man is God. And I had to confess, I can't help you. I did my best to try to lead him to a knowledge of Christ and try to lead him to faith in Christ. I don't think I was successful. I don't think I was. I pray that I was, but I don't think I was. And as far as I know, that man paid all the price he suggested to me because of his sin. The season of sin is empty, brethren, in its ability to satisfy. It may thrill you today, but it won't thrill you tomorrow. It might excite you now, but it won't excite you tomorrow.
It may satisfy you now, but you'll hate yourself tomorrow because you indulge in it. The season of sin is empty. I want to say to you, the devil's got nothing to offer you that's lasting. He can make you laugh for 30 minutes. You watch the TV program, but you lose it when the TV program goes on. He'll make you laugh and dance for an hour down at the dance, but when the music stops, your joy is gone. He'll inflame your brain while you drink your cocktails, but when you stop the intake, it's gone. You can buy what you want with that which you stole, but when your money gives out, you've got to steal more to keep on living that kind of life. The season of sin is empty. It's empty, just as empty as it can be. And the devil's the worst liar the world's ever known. He tells boys and girls and deacons and preachers and church members, I've got what you need. He's a dirty liar. He tells me, he tells you, you just follow me and I'll give you what you need. I'll make you happy. He's a liar. He has never made anybody happy. The way of a transgressor is hard, the Bible says. And life proves the Bible true at that point. The way of the transgressor is hard. When I deal with the man like I told you about a moment ago, I hate the devil more. Because I know he does that not only to that man, but to every man that'll follow his pernicious ways. The season of sin next is binding in its power. If you have a 10-cent coin in your pocket, the old 10-cent coins used to have a bundle of sticks on the back. Yes, there's a bundle of sticks on this one, and it's bound up. You can take a bundle of sticks, and you bind two sticks together. You may be able to break those two sticks without any difficulty. You put three of those sticks together, you'll have it a little more difficult to break. You put four of those sticks together, you might

You're held in the clutches and powers of sin and iniquity, and you can't get loose. There are men walking the streets of this city today that would give anything in the world if they had the liberty and the peace and the freedom and the joy that I have within my heart, in that my sins are gone. And those men, some of them wouldn't admit it, but they'd give anything in the world if they could sing like you sing, whistle like you whistle, be happy like you're happy, shout like you shout, preach like I preach, live like we live, enjoy ourselves in the Lord like we do. They'd give anything in the world if they could, but they can't. They've gone so far, they've piled so many sticks together, they've bundled so many sins together, until when they try to break that fetter, it's unbreakable. And they go on and on and on to die in sin. The season of sin is binding in its power. You commit one sin, you might break it. You commit two, it's harder. Every day you live in sin, you become more enslaved than you were the day before. Every sin you add to the list that you're guilty of makes it that much more difficult for you to become delivered. Sin is binding. Look at Samson. Oh, what an illustration. A man that could be bound by no Philistine. A man that could pick up the doorpost of a door and walk off of the doorpost. A man that could stand in one of the Philistines' temples and push the columns apart and the temple collapse upon him. A man that was mighty physically and with the jawbone of an ass could slay scores and hundreds of Philistines. A mighty man. But he became bound by sin and by fetters. And when those sin became so prominent in the life of Samson, his eyes were gouged out and he was bound to a mill. And like a beast, he ground at that mill, the mill of the Philistines. He pulled that mill, grinding at the Philistines' mill. Sin bound him up, and as a result of it, he lost his life. The greatest, mightiest man that ever lived became weak when sin bound him up. Sin does that. The season of sin is binding in its power. You believe me. And then I have you note next, the season of sin is destructive in its effort. The devil sets out to destroy and to blight and to ruin and to doom the last of you in this building. It's the ambition of the devil to ruin your soul in hell. It's the ambition of the devil to destroy your health and strength. It's the ambition of the devil to disrupt your home and divide husband and wife and take children from the security of a home. It's the business of the devil to destroy everything that's worthwhile and noble and good and holy and high and lofty in this life. It's the business of the devil, I believe, to destroy America. It's the business of the devil to destroy the church and the liberty that we have in the Lord in America. The devil's out to destroy everything that's worth living for in our land. And the season of sin is destructive in its effort. You go on in sin, you'll find out the hard way that sin destroys everything that you prize. Everything that you love is destroyed by sin. The season of sin is destructive in its effort. Some of you listening, maybe by the radio, or maybe in this building, or some other way, you're listening, and you know that's so. You can remember when you had this or that. Now you have all that gone. You can remember when you had a house and land and cattle. All that's gone. You can remember when you had had children. They're all gone. They follow your pernicious ways into sin. And everything that's worthwhile in life is destroyed, and life becomes empty and void and like a vacuum vacant and becomes a burden upon you. That's what sin does. It'll do that to any man that walks in it. Might as not lawyer, doctor, preacher, deacon, businessman, whoever it may be. You walk in sin, you're going to find out that sin will destroy you. I've seen that happen so many times. I've seen the ruin of it, the ravage of it. I remember when I was in high school years ago, there was a young girl. I don't remember her name.

But she's a very attractive young lady, very beautiful young lady. And I begin to hear some suggestive remarks made about that young girl. I never associated with her. I don't even remember her name. But when girls are bad, boys advertise it. Need I repeat that? If you doubt that, you'll find it out someday. You girls think you can neck and pet and the boy will never tell it. You're a fool. He will tell it. When girls are bad, boys tell it. And I began to hear some things about this girl. School was out. I graduated from school. She's out of school. And a few years later, I forgot the occasion, but I had the occasion to see that young lady in high school, fair and beautiful. But a few years later, maybe 8 or 10, I've forgotten just how long, when I saw her, I could hardly believe my eyes. I was almost like Naomi's friends when Naomi came home from Moab, when they said, "Is this Naomi? Is this Naomi?" When I saw that fair, beautiful young girl, I could hardly believe my eyes. And the stories that I'd heard and the tales that I heard now had become full grown. And the fruit and the ruin of sin was clearly marked upon her brow. And I wanted to cry, "Is this Naomi? Could this be the same girl?" That's what sin does. Say, "Preacher, that's an isolated case." No, that's a common experience. And sin will do any girl that way. Sin will do any boy that way. You follow sin, sin destroys. Last but not least, the season of sin is dooming in its end. Now, the devil sets out in a small way, but his ultimate goal is to doom your soul in hell. That's what he starts out to do. And he wouldn't make you take that step in one great big step. He wouldn't have you make that decision in one great big decision. But you follow on in sin, and every day you live in sin, you're marching to doom, you're marching to ruin, you're marching to hell. That's the end of it. That's where the devil starts out to bring you when he first begins to entice and to bind you up and enslave you. The season of sin is dooming in its end. Sin, when it's finished, bringeth forth death. That's the scriptures. And there's no way in the world to get by it. Be sure your sin will find you out. Whatsoever man soweth, that shall he also reap. He that soweth to the flesh shall of the flesh reap corruption. The Bible's clear. Life proves it. The season of sin. Be warned, be wise, and flee to Jesus while you have the opportunity of doing so. Let's bow our heads and pray. Our Father, help men to see what I've tried to preach today. Help young people to see the truth of what I've tried to preach in this morning hour. Help these adult women and men, as well as the pastor, to recognize that I'm dealing with something common to all flesh. And what sin does for one, sin will do for another. There's nobody immune from it. There's nobody the master of it. There's nobody that can toy with it and get by. There's nobody that can indulge in it and sin not. Just as surely as we indulge in sin, we transgress God's law, we commit sin. And every sin and transgression is chalked against us, built up against us in the books of heaven. And at the white throne judgment, sinners are going to face it. Help sinners to see that today, O God. And if there's one that heard me preach either in this building or by the radio, I pray that that one might flee to Jesus while they can and find refuge and deliverance from the awful scourge and ravage and ruin that sin brings upon the individual. Speak to that one in this congregation today who ought to come to accept Jesus. And I pray in Christ's name, heads bowed, eyes closed. How many of you in the building say, "Brother Harold, I know what you preached today about sin is true.
But I thank God that I've been to the cross and Jesus has forgiven me. He has saved me by his grace. Would you give testimony to that by lifting your hand? Yes, many, many hands. God bless you all. Thank you. I'm glad you could lift that hand. God bless you. While our heads are bowed, and I've tried to call to your mind just as solemnly as I know how, what sin does, what sin will do, what the devil plans to do. Is there somebody in the building who will say, "Preacher, I know what you've been saying is so, and I'm in sin. I've never been saved. I'm a sinner, and I know it. And I'd like for you to pray for me today that I might be delivered from this awful scourge. Before it's too late, I'd like to be saved and know that I am, and I want you to pray for me." Would you lift up your hand and let me see it? Is there a hand that'll be lifted? God bless you. Now put it up. Do I see a hand in the balcony or downstairs? Pray for me. Slip it up. Yes, I see. Is another? Slip. Yes, God bless you. Another? Pray for me. Is another one? I want to pray for you today. And oh, how you need the Lord. If you're out in sin, indulging in the appetites of the world and transgressing the law of God and following after the temptations the devil presents to you, you're following a dangerous course in this life. In the end, it's going to bring you down low to hell. And I beg you to come to Christ while you can. Is there somebody else? Pray for me. Slip your hand up. Anyone else in the building? God bless you. I see your hand. You may put it down. Another? Slip your hand up. Now, Lord Jesus, I pray for these. I ask you today that they might, like Moses, deliberately choose to suffer the affliction of the people of God than to enjoy the pleasures of sin for a season. And may men flee the wrath to come. May these that lifted their hand today flee the wrath to come by finding refuge beneath the arms of the Almighty, beneath the shed blood at Calvary. May men come today, and we'll give thee praise for those that'll come today. In Jesus we do ask. Amen. Let's stand to our feet. Everybody stand. We're going to sing several stanzas of an invitation song. While we sing this song, I'd like to invite first you that lifted your hand. Leave that seat and come here at this altar. Brother Tuck is here at the front. I'll be glad to pray with you and for you. If I possibly can help you, I'd welcome the opportunity. Then the doors of our church are open. If you're here and you love Tabernacle and you believe in Tabernacle and you'd like to be part of this church, you've been saved but not baptized. Next Sunday night we baptize, the Lord willing. Why not present yourself now as a candidate for baptism? Then if you'd like to transfer your letter and come and be part of our church by letter, we invite you as the Lord leads. Now sing, choir. Will you come as we sing? Lift it right up, softly, tenderly. Jesus is calling. Will you come for church membership? Will you come for prayer? As the Lord leads, will you come right now? Come on. Come on, young man, you lifted your hand for prayer. Will you come now? Let us pray with you. Come on. We sing, we invite, we urge you.

I'm going to have you bow your heads and close your eyes for one stanza only. I would love for these that lifted their hand to come forward and let us deal with you today. I want to help you any way I can. While we sing one more stanza, no one comes on this verse, this will be it. But if you're not right with God, why don't you leave that seat and come to Jesus today? He awaits to redeem and to save and to forgive. If you'll ask him, if you'll come. And then some of you in this building, you've been thinking about becoming part of Tabernacle, transferring your letter. Why don't you do that today? If God is leading in that direction, then we welcome you. If the Lord leads, I beg you to obey the Lord. Choir, will you sing one more stanza? You Christians, keep your heads bowed in prayer while we sing it, will you? Sing, choir. Will you come? Will you come right now? Leave that seat. Make your way forward. Will you do it? This is yours. God is dealing. The Spirit is

0: Oh, Father, I pray that the truth that I've tried to preach today might fortify, strengthen some boy, a girl, a man, a woman against the snares and the pitfalls of sin and Satan. And may somebody be saved from the ruin and destruction of sin as a result of something that I might have said today. In Jesus I pray. Amen.
1: 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The title of the message, The Season of Sin, originally preached by Dr. Seitler, March 1st of the year 1970, as part of a worship service at Tabernacle Baptist Church, Greenville, South Carolina.

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